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4: And this is KCBX, where your curiosity finds answers. This is public radio for the entire Central Coast. I'm Hank Hadley with a look at tonight's weather forecast. It's currently 62 degrees in Salinas, 61 in Atascadero, 62 in Santa Barbara, and here at KCBX in San Luis Obispo, it's now 60 degrees. Look for partly cloudy skies tonight and through tomorrow morning, with sunshine expected by tomorrow afternoon. In the inland valleys, King City is expecting a high of 70 degrees, Atascadero 65, Paso Robles 68, and Buellton will see a high of 68 degrees. In the coastal valley, San Luis Obispo's forecast is 65, Santa Maria 66, and along the coast, Grover Beach has a high of 64, Cambria 63, and Santa Barbara 67. 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

0: primaries in Ohio and Indiana could give early signs about whether President Trump's grip on the Republican Party is loosening and how motivated Democratic voters feel in key races. Results may ultimately decide the balance in Congress. 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

0: It's All Things Considered from NPR News. I'm Elsa Chang.
1: And I'm Mary Louise Kelly. Coming up, the story of one man who's trying to get through life without ever going to the grocery store.
2: For 1 year, I'm living without grocery stores or restaurants and not even a garden. Just harvesting what I can forage from the land and the water.
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3: Live from NPR News in Culver City, California, I'm Dwayne Brown. The U.S. war with Iran is entering a new phase more than 2 months after the conflict began. The U.S. military has launched an operation to end Iran's blockade of the Strait of Hormuz to reopen the vital global shipping channel. The U.S. Navy helped two commercial ships safely pass through the strait today, but also came under fire from Iranian forces. NPR's Greg Myrie has more from Admiral Brad Cooper, who is in charge of the U.S. operations in the Gulf.
4: Cooper was asked if the ceasefire was over. He declined to answer. He clearly wants to leave that for the politicians. He described the U.S. operation as defensive. It's helping ships go through the straits. But, of course, the U.S. maintains its own blockade, and a blockade is considered an act of war. So hard to predict how this plays out, but it looks like we're entering a new phase.
3: NPR's Greg Myrie, a new Washington Post survey shows two-thirds of Americans disapprove of how President Trump is handling Iran. Ukraine's President Zelensky responded today to Russia's announcement of a ceasefire later this week. In Paris, Hanna Polomarenko tells us Ukraine proposed starting the ceasefire earlier as Russia marks the defeat of Nazi Germany in World War II.
5: The Russian Ministry of Defense announced a ceasefire for the upcoming Victory Day celebrations from May 8th to 9th. Volodymyr Zelensky emphasized that Ukraine had not received any official request regarding the cessation of hostilities. He wrote, quote, that human life is incomparably more valuable than celebrating any anniversary, and announced a ceasefire at midnight on May 6. Zelensky added that Ukraine will respond in kind to Russia's concrete steps towards ceasefire starting from that moment. Hanna Polomarenko, NPR News, Kyiv.
3: A four-week ceasefire with Iran appears more fragile than ever now. You're listening to NPR News.
6: It's KCBX. It's 5:32, and I'm Hank Hadley with a look at today's KCBX News. A series of hearings are coming to the Central Coast this week over ocean protections. The California Fish and Game Commission will review proposed changes to the marine protected areas off San Luis Obispo and Santa Barbara counties. KCBX's Gabriela Fernandez has more.
7: The hearings will focus on several local areas, including Point Bouchon, Point Conception, and Vandenberg, as part of a statewide review of marine protected areas. Commissioners are reviewing changes ranging from allowing more fishing to creating new protected zones. Laura Dehan with Environment California says the stakes are high, pointing to growing threats like pollution, marine heat waves, and the loss of up to 90% of kelp forests in some areas over the last decade.
8: The best solutions that we've found for protecting coastal waters is creating these marine protected areas. These are like state parks in the ocean where destructive activities off limits and marine life can recover, can thrive again.
7: No decisions will be made this week. The hearings are meant to gather public input before the Fish and Game Commission takes further action later this year. Residents may attend in Goleta at the Hilton Garden Inn or submit written comments online through the Fish and Game Commission. For KCBX News, I'm Gabriela Fernandez.
6: Paso Robles has launched a new tool to track how it's addressing homelessness, public safety, and environmental health. The city's Community Impact and Response Dashboard brings together data from local agencies and service providers to show what's working and where more attention is needed. The city says it will be updated quarterly to help guide decisions and improve outcomes. 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Other San Luis Obispo County residents can find countywide data on the county webpage. KCBX News continues in a half hour for Public Radio KCBX. I'm Hank Hadley. 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
1: Primaries in Ohio and Indiana could give early signs about whether President Trump's grip on the Republican Party is loosening and how motivated Democratic voters feel in key races. Results may ultimately decide the balance in Congress. 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

Welcome to Pacific Standard Time, another Monday evening filled with some great standards. I'm Monica Fiscalini, filling in tonight for John Walsh, and happy to be doing so. Tonight's episode is going to lean pretty heavily on some female jazz singers and some great saxophone players. I happened to ask my dad if he had a request for tonight, and he picked a song, and then he just kept picking and picking, and the playlist that he gave me was so good that I just kind of went with it. We kicked tonight's show off with Billie Holiday and Lester Young with I Must Have That Man from 1937, and that went into Madeleine Peyrou's version of Last Night When We Were Young, a song that goes all the way back to 1935, and that one featured saxophonist Chris Cheek. And the last track we heard, Sarah Vaughan, along with Zoot Sims, doing Misty. Up next, I've got something from 1945's State Fair, written by Rodgers and Hammerstein. It is Stacy Kent and her collaborator husband Jim Tomlinson on sax from 2003's In Love Again. Let's check out Stacy Kent here on KCBX Central Coast Public Radio.

That's Dexter Gordon on sax from that song from 1970 that features vocals by Karen Krog, a Norwegian artist, a song called Some Other Spring, written by Arthur Herzog, who co-wrote many of Billie Holiday's favorite tracks. Also in that set, Amalia Rodriguez with Coimbra, and that song eventually turned into a song called April in Portugal, which was sung by the likes of Louis Armstrong, but it goes all the way back to that fado version by Amalia Rodriguez, and she originally had that in the 40s, and it was in a film, and later re-recorded it with Don Byas for that track that we heard, Coimbra. Also, Stacey Kent and Jim Tomlinson with It Might As Well Be Spring. 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I am Monica Fiscalini, filling in tonight on Pacific Standard Time, playing quite a few jazz standards for you. Tonight, female singers featuring some great saxophone work. We're going to go back to a song written in 1936, Pennies from Heaven. This is Veronica Swift and Jeff Rupert from an album that came out in 2017 called Let's Sail Away.

It's Pacific Standard Time here on KCBX, and I'm Monica Fiscalini filling in tonight for John Walsh. Be sure to check out the playlist at kcbx.org. It's really fun to kind of explore the backgrounds of these different songs. So there's a whole list of them there for you. We just heard three songs from the 1930s covered by three jazz vocalists. Last one was Abby Lincoln with Brother Can You Spare a Dime, and that featured saxophonist Stan Getz. Came out on Abby Lincoln's album in 1991 called You Gotta Pay the Band. Susanna McCorkle was in there before that with Al Cohn and A Fine Romance. That song first came around with Fred Astaire and Ginger Rogers from the movie Swing Time, written by Jerome Kern back in 1936, and started with Veronica Swift. You may be familiar with her work with the Postmodern Jukebox. If you like that jazz saxophone playing by Stan Getz, be sure to stick around for later in the show. I've got another set featuring Stan Getz. Up next, song by Duke Ellington, I Got It Bad and That Ain't Good. This one done by Carol Sloan.

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1: It's Central Coast Public Radio, KCBX. You are listening to Pacific Standard Time. I'm Monica filling in tonight. John Walsh has the night off. We just heard Annie Ross and Zoot Sims from a 1959 album called A Gasser. They did a cover of Richard Rodgers and Lorenz Hart's song called You Took Advantage of Me. That one written in 1928. Don't know if you have gotten a chance to see the movie Blue Moon yet. I am looking forward to checking that out. It's a biopic of

Lorenz Hart, starring Ethan Hawke. But enough of this movie talk. Let me tell you what else we just heard. We heard Catherine Russell and Fred Staton on sax, song going back to 1941, Don't Take Your Love From Me. Also from 41, it was a Duke Ellington song, I Got It Bad and That Ain't Good, covered by Carol Sloan. 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The Cuesta College Drama Department presents Spring Awakening, winner of 8 Tony Awards. It's a rock musical that redefines the boundaries of theater. May 7th through the 17th, tickets are at tickets.cuesta.edu. As promised, I've got a few tracks featuring saxophonist Stan Getz. This first one is Ella Fitzgerald doing Your Blase here on KCBX.

We just heard a song by Jack Lawrence, who was a popular songwriter in the 30s and 40s, a song called I'm Just Fooling Myself, and it was performed by jazz vocalist and pianist Diane Shore from her 1985 album Deedles, and it featured Stan Getz on saxophone, and we also heard Getz before that on Cybill Shepherd's album called Cybill Gets Better, which is a reissue of the album those two did together in 1976, and they were covering Rodgers and Hart, It Never Entered My Mind. And we started with Ella Fitzgerald, a song from 1931 called You're Blasé. She released that in 1957 on Like Someone in Love. I've seen in a couple places this week that it is the 100th anniversary of Route 66. There was a Google Doodle about it this week, and it made me think of the Nat King Cole song, Get Your Kicks on Route 66. Many people have sung it, but I know the Nat King Cole version has a special place in many people's hearts, so we're going to check that out, and then a couple more tracks associated with Nat King Cole. It's Pacific Standard Time.

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Get your kicks on Route 66. It winds from Chicago to LA.

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1: Be sure to stick around for Freedom Jazz Dance. I am Monica Fisclini. I'm heading out, and I'll make way for Rick to come in and do his thing. I want to tell you what we just heard first, though, a batch of songs made famous by Nat King Cole. That last one was Walking My Baby Back Home from Tommy Emmanuel and John Knowles. Lyle Lovett did Straighten Up and Fly Right from his album called Smile, songs from the movies, and started with Nat King Cole and Route 66. Want to thank Gene Fiscalini for coming up with some great songs for me to play tonight, jazz vocalists and some wonderful saxophone playing as well. Come back next week, and you'll be treated to Steve V. Up next, Carmen McRae.

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I'm Rick Matthews, and we have 2 hours of jazz and related music lined up to share with you this evening, so I hope you'll stay with us. And then at 10 p.m., you might as well just leave it on and get ready to enjoy some great eclectic Latin music brought to you by your host, David Figueroa of Trotamundos. So that's coming up at 10, goes till midnight, then jazz overnight. Thanks to Monica for a great Pacific Standard Time. Definitely a different group of songs that just sound good, and that is what's so wonderful about all the hosts of KCBX bringing their own slant to what's going on here musically. Speaking of which, let's start tonight's music with the vibes player Johnny Lytle. It's a title track from an album called Nice and Easy. Welcome to Freedom Jazz Dance.

Public Radio KCBX and Freedom Jazz Dance getting underway tonight with the music of Herbie Hancock. That last thing we were listening to, Eye of the Hurricane, coming from the album Maiden Voyage from 1965. Just a masterpiece album. This is pretty perfect album, at least for my ears. Herbie on piano and wrote that piece, The Eye of the Hurricane, joined there by Freddie Hubbard on trumpet, George Coleman on tenor saxophone, Ron Carter on bass, Tony Williams on drums, and just a great piece of music from Herbie Hancock. Preceding that, Marquise Hill doing Thelonious Monk's Straight No Chaser from the album The Way We Play. We heard Johnny Lytle in Nice and Easy, and to start off our show tonight, Kate Dunton, The Lighthouse from her album Keyboards. And under my voice, Kate again from that same album. This one's called DeLacy. And it is going to lead into some music from Nina Simone coming up in just a moment. 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The Cuesta College Drama Department presents Spring Awakening. It's a winner of 8 Tony Awards, a rock musical that defines the boundaries of theater. I should say redefines the boundaries of theater. It runs May 7th through the 17th. Tickets are at tickets.cuesta.edu. And one more thing to mention here is that KCBX and the Live Oak Music Festival are looking for volunteers to help us June 19th through the 21st. We have openings for parking attendants, shuttle drivers, dishwashers, and more. If you'd like to do some work in exchange for tickets, visit liveoakfest.org and fill out our volunteer application. Well, Rick Matthews here with you. Hope you're enjoying the music so far. We got a lot of things to play. A little bit of classical things are going to make their way into our program tonight. Classical, but definitely as played by jazz musicians. You'll see. Stay with us here. It's Freedom Jazz Dance, Public Radio, KCBX.

Music from Jenny Scheinman on a Monday night here on Public Radio KCBX. From the album Crossing the Field, released in 2008, we just listened to Hard Soul Shoe. Jenny Scheinman on violin and piano, joined there by Jason Moran on piano as well, Bill Frizzell on guitar, Ron Miles on cornet, Doug Wusselman on clarinet and bass clarinet in particular there. Tim Lentzel played bass, Kenny Wallace on drums, and Brooklyn Rider is a string orchestra. Prior to that, John DeVersa doing Donna Lee, a nice arrangement of that featuring Bob Mincer on bass clarinet. In fact, the bass clarinet was kind of my focus of this last set once it got past Nina Simone, who started us off with I Think It's Gonna Rain Today, but then a little bit of bass clarinet going with Bob Mincer there and John DeVersa with Donna Lee, then Hard Soul Shoe. And under my voice, there's even some bass clarinet played by Benny Maupin with Herbie Hancock on Headhunters, a piece called Vein Melter. You know, single day and camping tickets for the Live Oak Music Festival are on sale, and it's 3 days of music and fun at El Chorro Regional Park, June 19th through the 21st, featuring Brothers Comatose, not Toast, Brothers Comatose, Charlie Musselwhite, NGA20, Neil Francis, and more. Tickets are at liveoakfest.org. Well, tomorrow is the 5th of May, and that is going to sort of be a theme around which this next set revolves. Beginning with John Coltrane's Fifth House, we'll also be listening to a version of the Fifth Symphony from John Batiste, his album Beethoven Blues. And a slight diversion with Donny Hathaway coming up in this set, and then Archie Shepp with the 5th of May. This is Freedom Jazz Dance. Rick Matthews here with you on a Monday. 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

see your dark shadow flitting across the softly falling snow. As we hang here by a thread, I feel the stillness, and suddenly we are alone. You sitting astride a big black horse on the 5th of May, and suddenly we are alone. I know the war is over.

the music of Archie. That's Archie Shepp here on Public Radio. This is KCBX HD1 San Luis Obispo and KNBX HD1 San Ardo, Public Radio for the Central Coast, streaming online worldwide at kcbx.org. Freedom Jazz Dance, just past our midway point for tonight. That set featured Archie Shepp in a duo with Jasper Vantoff, a Dutch keyboard player. From 1987, the 5th of May, Archie Shepp, saxophone, vocals, poetry. Right before that, Donny Hathaway and A Song for You. And that song suggested itself by listening to John Batiste, which preceded that in that set, with his Fifth Symphony in Congo Square from the album Beethoven Blues, John Batiste. And he actually played a part of A Song for You, the intro, on piano, so it just had to follow that one with Donny Hathaway. John Coltrane started that set with Fifth House from his album Coltrane Jazz, early 60s release. We're going to be listening, coming up in this next set, to an artist named Silvana Estrada. She's from Mexico, is a wonderful singer, a musician with a lot of talent. You can go online, it's Silvana Estrada, and check her out. The recordings are few at this point, but I kind of feel like she will be making quite an impact as time goes on. But she worked with Charlie Hunter and Carter McLean on an album, and it was just a self-titled thing, and she was actually deported, kind of interrupted their plans for a tour here a few years back. But seeing Charlie Hunter one time and at the Siren in Morro Bay, he got me a copy of this album. And so we're going to listen to a piece from it. It's called La Corriente. Then we'll be moving to a little more classical-oriented music from Roberto Fonseca and Vincent Segal, and new music from Arturo O'Farrell and the Afro-Latin Jazz Orchestra. That's our next set. 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

por ir recorriendo caminos hasta volverte a encontrar. Te fuiste cubriendo mi suerte con viejas palabras de sal, que vive en la piel las corrientes y es que deja un temporal.

Public Radio KCBX, and the music of Arturo O'Farrell and the Afro-Latin Jazz Orchestra, performing a piece called Blue Palestine, Part 1. It's part 1 of 4, and the whole suite, Blue Palestine, was written by Carla Bley, the late great composer and pianist, and a mentor to Arturo O'Farrell. The album is Munduangua, celebrating Carla Bley. And it's just a fine new, well, it's relatively new, 2025 release for Arturo O'Farrell. He will be playing at Cal Poly coming up here later this year. We'll keep you posted on that event because I'm sure it will be a great concert. Prior to that, Roberto Fonseca and Vincent Segal had a piece called Soul Kiss, Nuit Parisienne à la Havane. Forgive my inability to speak French. Set started with La Corriente from Silvana Estrada, along with Charlie Hunter and Carter McLean, providing percussion. I do want to mention that single day and camping tickets for the Live Oak Music Festival, they're on sale. 3 days of music and fun at El Choro Regional Park coming up June 19th through the 21st, featuring brothers Comatose, Charlie Musselwhite, and GA20, Neil Francis, and a whole lot of great music and fun. Tickets are at liveoakfest.org. And so KCBX also supported by San Luis Obispo College of Law, where new students can apply with a new year, can apply with a two-year associate's degree. More information and applications are available at slolaw.org. Coming up in this next set is some brand new music from a group called Out of Into, and that is Gerald Clayton, piano, Emmanuel Wilkins on saxophone, Joel Ross on vibes, Kendrick Scott on drums, Matt Brewer on bass. And they're going to cover the great Wayne Shorter's composition called Infant Eyes. That's going to lead to some music from Miles Davis, Kurt Elling, Bill Frisell, and Don Moyer. All that coming your way. Stay with us here on Public Radio KCBX.

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You Don't Know What Love Is, from his album Flirting with Twilight. We also heard in the set from Miles Davis and Water Babies, and Infant Eyes, performed by Out of Into, started that set. Next up, Bill Frisell, recorded live. I heard it through the grapevine. This is Freedom Jazz Dance, Public Radio, KCBX.

Getting toward the end of this Freedom Jazz Dance. We were listening just now to Famodou Don Moye and Enoch Williamson from the album African Song. Art Ensemble of Chicago is the record label and really the sponsoring organization and place where these guys made music in Chicago. By the Rivers of Babylon. We also heard from Bill Frisell. I Heard It Through the Grapevine. Kurt Elling with You Don't Know What Love Is. Water Babies from Miles Davis. 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So, getting us kind of heading out the door here, it is the Preservation Hall Jazz Band with Convergence from the album So It Is. We'll also squeeze in as much as we can of The Sleeper from Cannonball Adderley and John Coltrane. I'm Rick Matthews. Hope you've been enjoying the music tonight. It's my pleasure. We'll be back again next Monday at 8 p.m. Hope you'll join us then. And don't forget, Trotamundos is coming your way with just fantastic music from 10 p.m. until 12 midnight. 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

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Time is just past 10 p.m., late on a Monday night, and you've got it tuned to a couple of hours of eclectic Latin music coming your way on Trotamundos. I'm your host, David Figueroa, and Trotamundos is the KCBX music show that is all about the best in eclectic Latin music from wherever in the world we can find it. That often takes us through the entirety of the Americas, many times parts of Europe, and sometimes places beyond that. At midnight, we hand over to Jazz Overnight to keep you company with a few hours of carefully selected jazz music until NPR starts its news broadcasting at 3 a.m. Thank you, Rick Matthews, for another great edition of Freedom Jazz Dance. And our show tonight will be featuring actually an instrument, and maybe not one at the top of the list of those instruments most tightly affiliated with Latin music, namely the accordion, which of course is quite common in both cumbia and tango. But indeed, the accordion is full of expression in numerous great songs from many Latin artists, and so we've decided to bring in a lot of really great selections into the show tonight. Getting the show kicked off is a trio from Europe. The accordion player is Richard Galliano, and he's joined by Paulo Fresu on flugelhorn and Jan Lundgren on piano. The track is titled Mare Nostrum. Keep it tuned to your public radio, KCBX.

0: esta música, ¿por qué no se toca en vivo? A ver, toca en vivo. 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
1: Probando, sí, probando.
0: Y ya, hace 20 años.

Yeah, finishing up our first set with a little bit of Colombia cumbia, courtesy of Celso Piña, who I believe is from Mexico, but was extremely popular in Colombia. And we took a listen to the track Cumbia Sobre el Río. It was a version of a big hit of his, and it was off the album Barrio Bravo. Ahead of that, we heard a couple of tango tunes, but one of which came from Finland, from the group Tango Orkesteri Unto, and their track Yuna. Tango is perhaps the most popular style of folk music in Finland. It's been that way for well over a century. During the summers there, they have rather large tango festivals, and the style is deeply rooted in Finnish music. But ahead of that, we heard Argentine tango from a project called Spinetango. The music itself was written by Luis Alberto Spinetta, who was one of Argentina's most famous rock musicians, but his music and lyrics inspired this great tango project, putting his lyrics and songs into tango arrangements, and it was featuring Lito Nebbia in the track titled Muchacha. And our show got kicked off tonight from Mare Nostrum, both the name of the group, the album, and the song, and it was featuring Richard Galliano on accordion. I bring up right now a famous, talented Brazilian accordionist, Toninho Ferragutti, and he's being accompanied on piano by Salomon Suarez in a track titled Alegria Outra Vez. 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

That's going pretty far back in Colombian cumbia history, listening to Anibal Velasquez y su conjunto and their track San Jacinto. Finishing up our second set on tonight's Trotamundos. We also took a listen to the Garifuna Collective. The Garifuna culture focused on the Caribbean east coast of Central America, and we listened to a track titled Black Catbird. Ahead of that, more music from Colombia, Son Palenque, the artist, and the song titled Palenque, Palenque. We also heard a richly talented Argentine tango musician, Lidia Borda, together with Diego Schisi on a track titled Vida Mia, and that's off an album, Tal Vez Será Su Voz. Our set got started by the Spanish artist Fatima Ru, and she was accompanied by Manuel Machado on trumpet in a track titled Irremediablemente, and that's off their album Esperanza. I'm your host David, and you're listening to Eclectic Latin Music on Trotamundos, on listener-supported public radio for the entire Central Coast, KCBX.

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The time is a bit past 11 p.m., late on this Monday night. You're listening to Eclectic Latin Music on Trotamundos. My name is David, and we've got another hour of great music coming your way, and at midnight we're going to turn it over to Overnight Jazz to keep you company with a few hours of jazz music before NPR starts their news broadcasting at 3 a.m. Finishing our first hour was the Argentine tango project Spina Tango. It's the second track off that great album on tonight's show, and the track was titled Plejaria para un Niño Dormido. And again, Spina Tango was paying homage to the music writing of Luis Alberto Spinetta, who did most of his work in the rock genre, but this tango version of his works absolutely splendid, and it was honored with a Latin Grammy for Best Tango Project a few years ago. And ahead of that, we had cumbia music from Colombia, going pretty far back to listen to Los Alegres del Valle and their track Samaria, and also taking a listen to Celso Piña and his song Cumbia Poder. Also in the set, we heard our second track this evening from the European-based Mare Nostrum, featuring Richard Galliano on accordion, a track titled Belle Ile en Mer. And the Brazilian multi-instrumentalist and extremely creative Hermeto Pascoal got that set kicked off with a version of his popular song Bebê. Bring up right now the Brazilian accordionist Toninho Ferraguti and a track titled De Sol a Sol. Keep it tuned to your public radio, KCBX.

Wow, let some time get away from us there, and we got to back announce some of what we've been listening to in our second hour of tonight's Trotamundos. We just finished with a track from Lito Nebbia. He's been featured on a couple of the tracks earlier, which are much more recent with the project Spinetango. But this time we went way back to listen to some of his music from several decades ago. A track titled Como Aprendí a Soportar Tus Inseguridades. Before that, we were listening to some Neapolitan funk from the south of Italy, an artist named Pellegrino. And I believe his group is called Zodiaco, and the track we heard was Amare Mai. Before that, we took a listen to Arthur Verossai, the fantastic Brazilian composer, and off his album Novo de Urubu,

musician via Europe to the United States, I believe. Spent some time in Italy, and we're listening to his track La Zona on listener-supported public radio for the Central Coast, KCBX.

I'm your host, David. You're listening to Eclectic Latin Music on Trotamundos, and we only got about another 20 minutes or so before we hand off to Overnight Jazz, which will keep you company and entertained with great jazz music until 3 a.m. when NPR starts its news broadcasting. We just finished listening to a track from the Brazilian group Los Cebosos Postizos, who are mainly known for covering the work of Jorge Ben Jor, the great Brazilian composer and artist, in this case, the track O Telefone Tocou Novamente. We also heard more from Brazilian artist, composer, arranger Hermeto Pascoal. We've heard quite a bit from him in our show tonight, very different compositions and styles all through, that sort of typical of that great artist. In this case, we heard his very upbeat track Foro Brasil. And we also heard a track from French artist Stéphane Belmondo, titled Petite For Me. Bring up right now Mario Adnet, and off his album Saudade Marviosa, we're listening to the track Ancestral. Coming up in the set is music from Cortijo from Puerto Rico, and we're going to finish off with a very curious version of Round Midnight from Hermeto Pascoal. And you got it tuned to your public radio, KCBX.

finishing up our program tonight with a pretty eerie version of Round Midnight, courtesy of Hermeto Pascual, from which we've heard quite a cross-section of his work this evening. This is off the album Festa dos Deuses. Ahead of this, we had jazz from Argentina, courtesy of Richard Nant and Argentos. And off their album 70s, we heard the track Cocodrilos. Before that, we heard some really soulful stuff from Cortijo. That's off the iconic album Cortijo y su Máquina del Tiempo. The track was titled La Lluvia. And we came out of our last break listening to Mario Adne and the track Ancestral. That'll do it for me and us. It's been a pleasure hosting this week. And of course, we hope you can come back and listen to our next edition of Trotamundos next Monday night at 10 p.m. And if you need more Latin music from KCBX before then, I recommend you tune in Ritmo y Sabor this Friday night between 10 p.m. and midnight. Same time slot as Trotamundos, but helping to get your weekend started off in style with some great Latin music. 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

0: annual military parade on Red Square, citing fear of Ukrainian drone attacks Russian air defenses have struggled to prevent. Charles Maines, NPR News, Moscow.
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2: It's 6:31 on Tuesday, May 5th. I'm Carol Tangeman with KCBX News. The city of Santa Maria is considering an update to its general plan tonight. The document will act as a guide on land use and planning issues through the year 2045. KCBX's Kendra Hanna has more.
3: The Santa Maria City Council will vote on whether to approve the final version of the general plan at their next meeting. The document predicts that the city will gain more than 16,000 residential units by 2045. The plan tries to facilitate that growth by changing current zoning laws. One change would mean creating new mixed-use designations along Main Street and Broadway. Another amendment would increase the amount of units allowed in high-density residential areas. The document also outlines land that could be annexed into the city in the future. The planned annexation area is almost 1,000 square acres east of Highway 101. Any boundary changes would have to be approved by the county. Less than a quarter of those 16,000 predicted new housing units would be built in the annexed area. The vast majority would be built within existing city borders. For KCBX, I'm Kendra Hanna.
2: And as Wildlife Preparedness Week continues, fire agencies are hosting events this week focused on safety and prevention. In Santa Barbara County, CAL FIRE and local partners are hosting a live demonstration today in Lompoc. The event is at 11 o'clock at Cabrillo High School and will give locals a chance to see wildfire prevention work up close and learn how to better protect their homes and community. Officials say with wildfires now a year-round threat, preparation and coordination are more important than ever. KCBX News coverage of California and the Central Coast continues in about 30 minutes. 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
5: It's Morning Edition from NPR News. Ami Martinez in Los Angeles, California.
6: And I'm Leila Fadel in Washington, D.C. Voters in Ohio and Indiana choose candidates in statewide primaries today. In Ohio's election, they'll decide the Democratic and Republican nominees for governor, U.S. Senate, and some important House races. IdeaStream's Abby Marshall reports on how the rising cost of living is affecting voters' decisions.
7: On the corner of a bustling intersection in Cleveland, gas station clerk Kimberly Thompson cheerily greets customers.
8: Hey, girly.
7: With gas prices nearing $5 a gallon, it's a greeting that is sometimes not met with the same level of enthusiasm.
8: When gas gets this high, we have many customers and people that'll stand in the parking lot asking for money or coming in with gas cans because they've ran out before they could get here.
7: The recent increase in gas prices due to the U.S. war with Iran weighs on voters like Thompson. The Democrat says she works full-time and makes above minimum wage. That's $11 an hour in Ohio. And she says she still struggles to make ends meet.
8: Like, $20 would fill my car for like a week, week and a half, and now that's a half a tank.
7: Around the corner at a neighborhood park, architect Michael O'Neill tosses a frisbee to his dog. He's deleted news apps from his phone. He says he doesn't want to closely follow politics in an increasingly red state. But he says showing up to the polls is the least he can do. For him, that means voting blue in every election, including primaries.
9: What I've noticed is I feel like I'm doing better financially than ever before, and yet we're still barely getting by.
7: a father of two, his big

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1: 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I'm Carol Tangeman, and it's 6:43. Coming up, San Francisco Assemblymember Matt Haney is trying again to expand drug-free housing for people leaving homelessness. We'll learn more on the California Report in about 15 minutes. 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Central Coast weather partly cloudy. Breezy conditions again today, similar to yesterday, highs in the 60s. In our inland valleys, Soledad 66 degrees, Paso Robles 68 today, and Los Olivos around 65. In our coastal valleys, San Luis Obispo also around 65 degrees, and about the same for Santa Maria. San Luis Obispo County Beach is Cayucas 62 today for a high, Pismo Beach 65, and along Santa Barbara's south coast. Downtown Santa Barbara about 68 degrees, Carpinteria should top out at about 63. And then tomorrow through Thursday, it'll start to warm up. And then by the weekend, some high temperatures could approach 90 degrees and even a few degrees higher over the weekend. 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
0: Good morning, May Martinez. Movie star Jet Li got his name because producers said he was fast like an engine. But the martial arts legend says old injuries have taught him to slow down. His routine now includes buying bulk at Costco. He wanted to wear red for good luck during the Year of the Rabbit, his Chinese zodiac sign. So he bought 30 red t-shirts from Costco. But considering red is the primary color of the Flash, maybe Jet Li still feels a need for speed. It's Morning Edition.
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0: It's Morning Edition from NPR News. I'm Amy Martinez.
3: And I'm Leila Fadel. A lot of the South is facing drought. In parts of North Florida, the drought is considered exceptional, the worst category on the federal scale. Water is disappearing from some rivers and lakes, and that's created a unique challenge for some of the state's most famous inhabitants. Regan McCarthy of member station WFSU reports.
4: See, there's 1, 2, 3, 4, 5, 6, 7.
3: Michael Hill is counting alligators.
4: I think this one here has part of his tail missing.
3: Really?
4: I think, unless it's just the way he's curled it.
3: The gators are lined up side by side, almost like lounge chairs at a pool. As we move closer, several slide into what looks like a small pond.
4: This is the last of the water.
3: We're standing on the now mostly dried and cracked floor of Sneed's Smokehouse Lake, not far from Monticello, a small North Florida town. The lake is part of the headwaters for the Osceola River, which at least in this area is also dry.
4: So that's why there's so many alligators, is all this water has gone this direction. We could probably walk all the way along the riverbank here without getting our feet wet.
3: I count at least 41 alligators. Hill says there are even more on the other side of a line of trees. Hill knows this area well. He's a retired biologist who worked to restore this lake through his job with the state. He says besides the lack of rain, one reason for low water levels is that some has seeped into the Floridan aquifer below. That aquifer is one of the most productive in the world. It sits under Florida, as well as parts of Georgia, South Carolina, Alabama, and even some of Mississippi. It's where most of Florida gets its drinking water.
5: I'm on a well. I'm scared on the well. I know where the aquifer is. Look at my pond, how low it is.
3: Lori Kelly sells meat and produce at the Tallahassee Farmers Market. She has a farm in Havana, Florida.
5: You look at all the ponds in our area, we're very, very low. It all goes into play. I do not want to have to redo a new well.
3: Experts say they understand why Kelly's concerned about her well. It all depends on how deep it is. Disappearing water can be linked to lower levels in the aquifer. But that's typically just the surface level. Ming Yi is a professor studying hydrology at Florida State University. He says there's a deeper part of the aquifer where most municipal wells get their water. It works kind of like a sponge.
6: And if you squeeze it, you're going to have some water coming out. But eventually, if there's no supply of water or recharge to the aquifer, the water will be gone.
3: But Yi says that's not a concern yet. Back at the lake, Hill is still counting alligators.
4: You can count another 20, so 61.
7: Yeah.
3: Hill says drought is normal, and eventually these empty lakes and rivers will fill back up.
4: Quarter inch, half inch rains, that's nothing. We need some 4-inch rains and 6-inch rains.
3: And that could be coming. The Atlantic hurricane season starts in June, and while initial forecasts are calling for slightly below normal activity, meteorologists say a tropical storm could do a lot to push the area's rainfall into more normal levels. For NPR News, I'm Regan McCarthy in Tallahassee.

0: Council will vote on whether to approve the final version of the general plan at their next meeting. The document predicts that the city will gain more than 16,000 residential units by 2045. The plan tries to facilitate that growth by changing current zoning laws. One change would mean creating new mixed-use designations along Main Street and Broadway. Another amendment would increase the amount of units allowed in high-density residential areas. The document also outlines land that could be annexed into the city in the future. The planned annexation area is almost 1,000 square acres east of Highway 101. Any boundary changes would have to be approved by the county. Less than a quarter of those 16,000 predicted new housing units would be built in the annexed area. The vast majority would be built within existing city borders. For KCBX, I'm Kendra Hanna.
1: And Paso Robles has launched a new tool to track how it's addressing homelessness, public safety, and environmental health. The city's Community Impact and Response Dashboard brings together data from local agencies and service providers to show what's working and where more attention is needed. The city says it'll be updated quarterly to help guide decisions and improve outcomes. You can check it out at prcity.com/homelessness. Other San Luis Obispo County residents can find countywide data on the county webpage. 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
3: It's Morning Edition from NPR News. I'm Leila Fadel in Washington, D.C.
4: And I'm A. Martinez in Los Angeles, California. The abortion pill mifepristone can be prescribed online and sent through the mail until at least early next week.
3: Supreme Court Justice Samuel Alito issued an order Monday temporarily pausing an appeals court decision. Louisiana brought the case against the Food and Drug Administration, arguing that access to medication abortion should be restricted.
4: Here to discuss this is Julie Rovner, a longtime health policy journalist. So, Julie, the ruling that's on hold is from the Fifth Circuit, based in New Orleans. It said mifepristone could not be mailed anywhere in the country. What happened once that decision came down?
5: Well, I think it's safe to say there was mass confusion. Medication abortion today accounts for more than 60% of all abortions in the U.S., most of them using this drug. Mifepristone is also used to treat miscarriage. It's not just an abortion drug. And this order attempted to roll back its availability dramatically. Doctors, patients, and drug makers all had no idea what it meant on the ground. And I should add that this came as kind of a surprise, not just because the ruling came down on a Friday after 5 p.m. in the East, but because the Trump administration itself had asked the lower court to put the case on hold until the FDA finishes an ongoing review of mifepristone safety. Presumably that won't happen until much later this year.
4: So that brings us then to Justice Alito's order. What did that do?
5: Well, Justice Alito has only stayed the ruling for a week until next Monday. Parties in the case have just a couple of days to deliver their arguments to the justices. And next week, the court could continue to keep the status quo where telehealth abortion is available, or it could allow the appeals court ruling to take effect, or could do something else entirely. We'll have to wait and see.
4: Now, if memory serves, I know that mifepristone access has been before the high court before.
5: That's right. There was a case out of Texas in 2023. That case asked not just for availability to be rolled back to what it was prior to 2021. That's when patients physically had to get the pill handed to them by a doctor. But it asked the court to cancel the pill's FDA approval altogether. That original approval, by the way,

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2: And this is KCBX, where your curiosity finds answers. And this is Morning Edition. Good morning, I'm Carol Tangeman. Coming up, drought conditions in Florida are so bad that some alligators are running out of room. That story is up on Morning Edition next. 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And single day and camping tickets for the Live Oak Music Festival are on sale. It's 3 days of music and fun. El Chorro Regional Park, June 19th through the 21st. You can get tickets at liveoakfest.org. And while you're there checking it out, keep in mind that we have openings for volunteers. And you can do some work in exchange for tickets. So check that out, too. You can fill out the volunteer application. That's liveoakfest.org. And Central Coast weather, highs in the 60s again today. Similar weather to yesterday. Paso Robles, 68 today. San Luis Obispo, about 65. Morro Bay, 62. Santa Barbara, about 68. And then tomorrow, things are expected to warm up. And it'll be warmer tomorrow and Thursday. And then by Friday, even warmer, especially in our valleys. 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
3: Good morning, May Martinez. Movie star Jet Li got his name because producers said he was fast like an engine. But the martial arts legend says old injuries have taught him to slow down. His routine now includes buying bulk at Costco. He wanted to wear red for good luck during the Year of the Rabbit, his Chinese zodiac sign. So he bought 30 red t-shirts from Costco. But considering red is the primary color of the Flash, maybe Jet Li still feels a need for speed. It's Morning Edition.
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3: It's Morning Edition from NPR News. I'm Amy Martinez.
5: And I'm Leila Fadel. A lot of the South is facing drought. In parts of North Florida, the drought is considered exceptional, the worst category on the federal scale. Water is disappearing from some rivers and lakes, and that's created a unique challenge for some of the state's most famous inhabitants. Regan McCarthy of member station WFSU reports.
6: See, there's 1, 2, 3, 4, 5, 6, 7.
5: Michael Hill is counting alligators.
7: I think this one here has part of his tail missing.
5: Really?
7: I think, unless it's just the way he's curled it.
5: The gators are lined up side by side, almost like lounge chairs at a pool. As we move closer, several slide into what looks like a small pond.
7: This is the last of the water.
5: We're standing on the now mostly dried and cracked floor of Sneed's Smokehouse Lake, not far from Monticello, a small North Florida town. The lake is part of the headwaters for the Osceola River, which, at least in this area, is also dry.
7: So that's why there's so many alligators, is all this water has gone this direction. We could probably walk all the way along the riverbank here without getting our feet wet.
5: I count at least 41 alligators. Hill says there are even more on the other side of a line of trees. Hill knows this area well. He's a retired biologist who worked to restore this lake through his job with the state. He says besides the lack of rain, one reason for low water levels is that some has seeped into the Floridan aquifer below. That aquifer is one of the most productive in the world. It sits under Florida, as well as parts of Georgia, South Carolina, Alabama, and even some of Mississippi. It's where most of Florida gets its drinking water.
8: I'm on a well. I'm scared on the well. I know where the aquifer is. Look at my pond, how low it is.
5: Lori Kelly sells meat and produce at the Tallahassee Farmers Market. She has a farm in Havana, Florida.
8: You look at all the ponds in our area, we're very, very low. It all goes into play. I do not want to have to redo a new well.
5: Experts say they understand why Kelly's concerned about her well. It all depends on how deep it is. Disappearing water can be linked to lower levels in the aquifer. But that's typically just the surface level. Ming Yi is a professor studying hydrology at Florida State University. He says there's a deeper part of the aquifer where most municipal wells get their water. It works kind of like a sponge.
9: And if you squeeze it, you're going to have some water coming out. But eventually, if there's no supply of water or recharge to the aquifer, the water will be gone.
5: But Yi says that's not a concern yet. Back at the lake, Hill is still counting alligators.
7: You can count another 20, so 61.
10: Yeah.
5: Hill says drought is normal, and eventually these empty lakes and rivers will fill back up.
7: Quarter inch, half inch rains, that's nothing. We need some 4-inch rains and 6-inch rains.
5: And that could be coming. The Atlantic hurricane season starts in June, and while initial forecasts are calling for slightly below normal activity, meteorologists say a tropical storm could do a lot to push the area's rainfall into more normal levels. For NPR News, I'm Regan McCarthy in Tallahassee.

0: It's Morning Edition from NPR News. I'm Leila Fadel.
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2: 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It's on May 28th at Trilogy Monarch Dunes in Napomo, May 30th at the United Methodist Church in San Luis Obispo, and May 31st at the Presbyterian Church in San Luis Obispo. 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

It's the Morning Cup on KCBX, listener-supported public radio. My name is Neil Losey, here with you today for the next few hours, up until noon when it's time for Democracy Now! Thanks for tuning in today. I'm happy to share some music with you throughout this Tuesday morning. And I also want to thank Janelle for sitting in for the last few days. You know, she's going to be back in just a couple of days. She's going to be back on Thursday again for a few more days on the Morning Cup. I got another little thing I got to do. So she's going to be in here for you sharing some music. And that's always nice to look forward to. You can also catch her show, her regular show, which happens every Saturday. It's called Broken Spoke. You can listen to it anytime you want online on demand at kcbx.org. You can do the same with this show if you have to step away later on and you want to come back to it. This show will be here for you for a full week. You can do it with all the locally produced programs. It's pretty cool if you haven't checked it out. We heard Lucinda Williams. We also heard The Cure from their Songs of a Lost World album. It was Watch House and Golden Embers back when they were still called Mandolin Orange, but they go by Watch House now, and all of their albums that were under the other name or now in the more recent name, Watch House. And we started off with our featured album of the week, the Barr Brothers' latest album, Let It Hiss. That was Take It From Me. If you need to reach me today, email is one way, neil@kcbx.org. Phone is another, 805-549-8855. If you have any comments about the show or questions about the music that I play or anything that I talk about during the show, or if you just want to say, hey, I'm listening, you can get in touch with me that way. I do have some tickets to give away a little bit later on in the show. I'll tell you more about that as we roll along. I'll tell you what I have to give away, and then we'll do that later on. Right now, I wanted to get into music from a group that's going to be at this year's Live Oak Music Festival, and it's pretty exciting that they are going to be at this year's Live Oak Music Festival. They're the group Parlor Greens, and ever since they kind of came around, they've been on my list of bands that I'd like to see at Live Oak and finally able to make it happen this year. They've got a new album out called Emeralds, and this is a group that has members that are in a bunch of other cool groups that we play on KCPX as well, G820 and Scone Mountain Group, and also the True Loves and Delvon Lamar's group, and then they've got this project called Parlor Greens. Emeralds is the album. Eat Your Greens is the song. Parlor Greens at this year's Live Oak Music Festival. Find out more about that at liveoakfest.org.

0: love wasn't war. Oh, it wasn't war. Love that wasn't war.
1: It's Clover County on the Morning Cop on KCBX. Finer Things is the name of the album, and that was Virginia Slim from this release. Also a new release from Tedeschi Trucks Band. Future Soul is the name of the new one. Devil Be Gone, the song. Going back to the late 1960s, a group called the Roadrunners, they were from Texas, and that was the song Every Man for Himself. We started off with Parlor Greens. Again, they're going to be at this year's Live Oak Music Festival. Pretty cool. And they are going to be performing and laying that groove down for the folks at Live Oak. I want to let you know, speaking of Live Oak, that volunteers are needed. The way this festival happens is with a lot of volunteers helping make it happen. And so KCBX and the Live Oak Music Festival are looking for volunteers to help June 19th through 21st. There's openings for parking attendants and shuttle drivers, dishwashers, and lots more. If you'd like to do some work in exchange for tickets, you can visit liveoakfest.org and fill out a volunteer application. We're going to get music from the local group The Kicks now from their album that came out back in 2011. And this is a group that features a lot of cool local musicians. Reese Galito was a big part of this. And, you know, I've been playing a lot of Reese's recent music. And this is going back to when she was part of this group back in 2011.

That's Courtney Barnett and Waxahachie together on The Morning Cup on KCBX. Listener-supported public radio, and that is coming from Courtney Barnett's great new album called Creature of Habit. Some good things there on that release from Courtney Barnett. Sight Unseen, the name of the song. We also heard The Police and a classic. It was Roxanne from Outlandos D'Amour. And The Kicks in their local group, The Kicks, and their album from 2011 called Break Free. My name is Neil Losey, bringing you the music this morning on The Morning Cup. I'm with you all the way up until noon. I want to remind you that there's great shows coming up this evening. You're going to have a chance to listen to Jukebox Revival and then Picking Up the Tempo, Beyond the Fringe following that. And then there's jazz to take you through the early morning hours. Speaking of jazz, I've got a little jazz coming up for you right now to take us up to the top of the hour here. Before we do that, I do want to let you know that before the end of the show, I'm going to be giving away a pair of tickets, or maybe a couple pairs of tickets. I'll tell you about that on the other side of the news, which is also coming up at the top of the hour here. And then we'll do another couple of hours of a wide mix of music. I want to remind you, if you need to reach me today, you can get me by email, neal@kcbx.org. By phone, it's 805-549-8855. If you have any comments about the show or questions about the music or anything that I talk about during the show, or if you just want to say, hey, I'm listening, you can get in touch with me that way. I am live, local, in person doing this show, as always, and I am happy to be sharing this wide variety of music with you today. Let's get into this jazz that I mentioned. Billy Childs, the piano player, has a new album out with a trio, and he does a great version of Whisper Not. I played it the other day, and I really liked the way that it went, so I wanted to put it on for you again here this morning from this new release from Billy Childs out on Mac Avenue Records. It's KCBX. It's your public radio. Billy Childs and Whisper Not.

0: Billy Childs and the Morning Cup from the album Triumvirate and the song Whisper Not. That's a brand new release. 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
1: Live from NPR News, I'm Lakshmi Singh. Voters are heading to the polls in Ohio and Indiana today for primary contests. NPR's Stephen Fowler reports previous decisions made about redistricting will play a role in key races.
2: After an effort to redraw the U.S. House map in Indiana failed last year, President Trump now seeks to oust several incumbent Republican state senators who helped defeat the plan. In Ohio, new House maps were required by law. Those minor changes make re-election slightly harder for two Democrats and easier for one Democrat. While the primaries for Ohio's Senate and governor's races aren't competitive, Trump's record low approval ratings, coupled with Democratic enthusiasm, has both parties looking ahead to an expensive clash in November's midterm contests. Stephen Fowler, NPR News.
1: Michigan is holding a special election for state Senate in the 35th district, which determines control of the state's upper chamber for the remainder of the year. Democrats are attempting to retain their slim majority. Georgia officials are attempting to block the Justice Department from getting hold of the full roster of thousands of volunteers and staffers who worked the 2020 election that President Trump alleges was rigged against him. The DOJ's request went public yesterday when Fulton County officials filed a motion challenging the subpoena. The Trump administration's view appears to be that the U.S. ceasefire with Iran is still holding, despite the latest clashes. At the Pentagon today, General Dan Kane, chairman of the Joint Chiefs of Staff, said Iran has fired at commercial vessels 9 times and seized 2 container ships since the start of the truce. Kane also says Iran's recent acts of aggression are below the threshold of restarting major combat operations. President Trump at the White House a short time ago.
3: Nobody's going to challenge the blockade. And I think it's working out very well. We're going to see. I can say this. Iran wants to make a deal.
1: President Trump taking reporters' questions after signing a proclamation restoring the Presidential Fitness Test Award. It is getting more expensive to use residential air conditioners in the summer. NPR's Rebecca Hersher reports the cost of cooling an average house has risen by more than a third since 2020.
4: The cost of cooling your house is rising because electricity prices are going up. That's because of a combination of higher fuel costs, increased electricity demand from AI data centers, and inflation. A new report from the National Energy Assistance Directors Association warns the cost of cooling an average home in the United States will be about 8% higher this summer compared to last summer. The high cooling costs come as millions of people in the U.S. are already struggling to afford basic food and transportation, with high gas prices and grocery prices straining family budgets. Rebecca Hersher, NPR News.
1: This is NPR News. French President Emmanuel Macron says his Iranian counterpart has asked to talk. Today, Macron said his government supports an end to the war, the reopening of the Strait of Hormuz, and, quote, the absence of any tolls or coercive measures. A branch of the Catholic Church is urging the Lebanese government and the United Nations to shield religious and civilian buildings from destruction in parts of southern Lebanon. The Council of Melkite Greek Catholic Bishops accuses the Israeli military of demolishing properties, including a convent. Israel says it continues to target Hezbollah militant infrastructure in the region. The Best of Broadway Theater is recognized today with the Tony Award nominations. NPR's Jennifer Venasco has been watching the season.
5: The play Liberation is having a good week. So far, the drama by Bess Wohl has won the Pulitzer Prize, and it's now been nominated for a Tony Award for Best Play. The play's main character explains the play is about her mother, who was a women's lib activist in the 1970s.
6: It's about her and her friends, her beautiful friends, and a thing, this is important, a thing they tried very hard to do.
5: That's Susanna Flood, who's up for Best Actress in a Play. The other Best Play nominations joining Liberation are The Ballisters, Giant, and Little Bear Ridge Road. Jennifer Venasco, NPR News, New York.
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0: 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My name is Neil Losey. This is The Morning Cup. The Morning Cup is a program about good music of all sorts. Makes it a wide variety of styles of music. You can expect to hear on any show some jazz, soul, funk, and R&B, some blues. You can expect to hear Americana and bluegrass, and you can expect to hear singer-songwriters and folk music, and you can expect to hear some indie and alternative and maybe world music and Latin, Brazilian, reggae, etc., all mixed together in one place. That's what the show is all about. There's lots of good music in the world, and I like to mix some of it together for you every weekday morning from 9 until noon. Thanks to Janelle for sitting in for the last few days. She's actually going to be back in just a couple of days on Thursday and then do a few more shows for you here on The Morning Cup. Want to check in with the community calendar. The Paso Robles Downtown Main Street Association invites you to the Paso Robles Olive and Lavender Festival on Saturday, May 9th from 9 in the morning until 4 in the afternoon at Paso Robles City Downtown Park. There will be arts and crafts, food demos, and more. For all the details, you can visit the website, pasorobelsdowntown.org, or you can just go to our community calendar page on our website, kcbx.org. Got more music from our featured album of the week coming up. It's the latest from the Barr Brothers. I do want to let you know that I also have some tickets to give away. That's coming up. I've got some tickets for the Parkfield Bluegrass Festival, and I will be doing those here in a little bit. And I've got tickets for the Avett Brothers show that's going on with Mike Patton that is going to be happening this weekend at Vina Robles Amphitheater. So you've got a chance to win those as well. All of that coming up on today's Morning Cup. Two chances to win. I'll do those Parkfield tickets sometime in the next hour or so. Keep your ears open for your chance to win tickets for the Parkfield Bluegrass Festival. Instead of taking all the time and effort to sell your car, why not donate it? 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Funds for this program are also provided in part by Boo Boo Records in downtown San Luis Obispo, offering a selection of new and used CDs, DVDs, and LPs, as well as turntables, guitars, t-shirts, books, gifts, accessories, and more. Here's our featured album of the week. It's the Barr Brothers' latest album, Let It Hiss, and we're going to check out the title track. It's The Morning Cup. It's KCBX. It's your public radio.

That's Odyssey. And Odyssey is a hip hop artist. He's made some very cool albums. He's really great with the rhyming part and the lyrics that he writes. But he also did this one album that's all instrumentals called The Odd Tape. And that was Long Way Home from that one from Odyssey. Also The Beatles and Get Back. Neil Francis, 150 More Times. Neil Francis at this year's Live Oak Music Festival, one of the headliners of the Live Oak Music Festival this year, liveoakfest.org, to find out more about the entire lineup. 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And you can also get your tickets. Billy Childs was back before the news, and we also just kept going through the morning with great music here for you. And I intend to keep doing that here as we're rolling along. I want to play some more good music for you today, and we will have more from our featured album of the week. We started off the hour with that one, the Barr Brothers, the Let It Hiss album, and the title track from that. We're going to keep going, and I want to remind you that KCBX is supported by San Luis Obispo College of Law, where new students can apply with a two-year associate's degree. More information and applications are available at slolaw.org. 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How about a ticket giveaway? Parkfield Bluegrass Festival returns to Parkfield, and they have put together another fun lineup. It starts on the 7th and goes through the 10th this weekend. I have a pair of tickets to give away to caller number 7 this morning. Now, it's kind of a different thing. I'm not going to tell you which day that you can go to. You can choose the day, and you'll get a pair of passes for that day. If you want to extend your stay, you can do that once you get there, but you can choose the day that you want to go and use some free tickets as well. Maybe you just want to go for one day. That's great. We'll get you hooked up this way. Maybe you decide when you get there that you're enjoying it and want to stay. They've got a way for you to get some more tickets while you're there, but I can send you for one of the days. 7th, 8th, 9th, 10th, you decide, and you can have a pair of tickets for that. Right now, I wanted to play some music from one of the artists that I was pretty excited to see on the lineup. You heard me playing her a year or so ago. Her name is Shelby Means. She's the bass player for Molly Tuttle. She also has her own album out that came out back in 2025, self-titled album called Shelby Means. She's just one of the acts that's going to be at this festival. Also, the Foghorn String Band, Damn Tall Buildings, Dave Stamey, Amber Cross, Slow County Stumblers. There are going to be some local groups and some touring groups all at this festival coming up this weekend, May 7th through the 10th in Parkfield. Caller number 7, let me give you a pair of tickets for this. You can't have won anything in the last 30 days. You have to be able to choose one of these days and go, and you have to be able to dial 805-544-5229. We want to do the right giveaway number, 805-544-5229, and I'll take caller number 7 and give you a pair of tickets. And that is all you got to do. We'll do that right now and listen to some music from Shelby Means. It's your Morning Cup. It's KCBX.

Gil Scott-Heron and the Bottle on the Morning Cup on KCBX, listener-supported public radio. We heard Adrian Quesada and Natalia Clavier on the album Boleros Psychedelicos 2. It was Hamish Imlach and Black is the Color. Also, local group Low Power Trio from one of the two albums that they just recently put out. This was their album of Celtic songs called Dirty Old Town. And that group is going to be at the Live Oak Music Festival as well. Great to see Mark Adams back on the stage at the Live Oak Music Festival. He's made a few appearances over the year on stage, but you can also usually catch him in the campground jamming as he's been going to the festival forever doing that. Some great musicians in the Low Power Trio. It's going to be fun to check them out on the stage at the Live Oak Music Festival coming up on Father's Day weekend, which... I don't know if you realize this. It's going to be here before you know it. I'm telling you this right now. You are going to all of a sudden be at Father's Day weekend, and you're not even going to realize how you got there. It's going to be just like you did that quantum leap thing where you just jump from now to then, and you're going to ask, where did the months go? So you want to probably get your tickets as soon as possible. LiveOakFest.org. You can get your tickets for a single day or for full festival passes, and you'll help support KCBX when you do that, as well as get yourself set up for a fun weekend to help get your summer going right. Shelby Means starting that off. And speaking of fun festivals, Shelby Means is going to be at the Parkfield Bluegrass Festival coming up this weekend, starting on the 7th, going through the 10th, and happening in Parkfield. 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And you can check it out. It is at parkfieldbluegrass.org. All the information you need is right there. You will have one more chance to win tickets tomorrow morning, early on tomorrow morning's program. We'll have another pair to give away, and then you can just find your own tickets at parkfieldbluegrass.org, but you still have one more chance to win. I'm going to get into music next from Snail Mail. This is from the great new album from Snail Mail. Really fantastic release. We're going to listen to the song off of this one called Butterfly. It's your Morning Cup. It's KCBX. It's a program about good music of all sorts.

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1: 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We heard in that last set of music James Filkins from his album North Manitou Trail. Green to White, that's a group that recorded locally in San Luis Obispo County about 10 years ago. Their album came out, Technologically Sound, the song Sierra from that one. And Snail Mail, the new album's called Ricochet. Butterfly is the song. Fantastic album. That'll probably be a featured album of the week sometime in the future. Our featured album of the week this week is Bar Brothers. I'll be getting to some more of that for you here in just a little bit. Also coming up in this hour, I've got some tickets to give away for the Avett Patton show that's going to be going on with Avett Brothers and Mike Patton. It'll be happening at Vina Rolis this weekend. You're going to have a chance to win tickets right here on your Morning Cup. One Cool Earth is partnering with Central Coast State Parks Association to bring you the Central Coast Move-a-thon. The event tracks your outdoor miles throughout the month of May to help raise funds for environmental education and stewardship. You can learn more about this at onecoolearth.org. Coming up, it's music from Femi Kuti. This is from the recent album Journey Through Life, and the song is Shotan on listener-supported public radio, KCBX HD1 San Luis Obispo, KNBX HD1 San Ardo, on the web at kcbx.org. My name is Neil Losey. Happy to be bringing you some music this morning on the Morning Cup, all the way up until noon.

That's our featured album of the week, the Barr Brothers, and Let It Hiss this morning on Your Morning Cup. She Doesn't Sleep With the Covers On. It's the name of the song. You'll be hearing more of that one throughout the week on the Morning Cup and on other programs on KCBX as well. Try to take that featured album of the week. Sometimes it'll be an all-time great album. Sometimes it'll be something new that we want you to know about. I like to pick from a few different types of music or a wide variety of types of music just because that's what we do at KCBX. So I never quite know what it's going to be, and there are a few that I'd like to see happen here sometime in the future. It's just fun being able to give you a little bit more of an introduction or a deeper dive into some of these albums throughout the week. We heard Sly and the Family Stone in there as well with an alternate mix of the song Keep On Dancing, which was a take on an earlier song from Sly and the Family Stone that they did on their album Fresh. It was Keith Young, a singer out of Dallas that has appeared on a few soundtracks and made a couple of albums and makes some pretty good uplifting music. And that was from the rise and fall of Keith Young. Femi Kuti starting off the set. Support comes from Vocal Arts Ensemble presenting Sing Come What May on May 28th at Trilogy Monarch Dunes in Napomo, May 30th at United Methodist Church in San Luis Obispo, and May 31st at First Presbyterian Church in San Luis Obispo. Tickets are at vocalarts.org. Stacey Kent, the jazz vocalist, jazz and more, really, and she has a new album out called A Time for Love. Always picks out some great standards to do on her albums. Sometimes there are some French songs, and sometimes there are some Brazilian songs, sometimes little interesting takes on other pop songs that you know, and then, of course, all-time classics from the standards. We're going to listen to a version of The Shadow of Your Smile from this new release, A Time for Love, by Stacey Kent on Your Morning Cup.

It's the Morning Cup on KCBX, and that was Mario Gregorov and a song from the original soundtrack for the film Precious, Letters from this original soundtrack. Also heard Blanche with guest Jack White on Who's to Say, Bob and Wendy, the local group off of their release Fault Line, that was Hope and Resilience, Stacey Kent starting it off. You can check out the playlist. It's online at kcbx.org if you need more information about any of the tracks that you're hearing on the show today. We try to keep it updated as the show is going along. It's currently up to date if you want to know anything. You can also always get in touch with me if you have questions. I am able to hopefully answer questions at least about what I played anyway. You can reach me, neil@kcbx.org, anytime, and I'll be able to help you out. We've got some music coming up next from a group that is going to be appearing this weekend, and it's kind of a special thing that they've got going together. It's happening at Vina Robles Amphitheater, and it's the Avett Brothers and Mike Patton, called Avett Patton, and they have an album out under the same name. I have a song that I'm going to play from this one for you, and while this is playing, I'm going to give away a pair of tickets. I have a pair of tickets for the show coming up on the 9th at Vina Robles Amphitheater in Paso Robles. So if you'd like to go, you have to give me a call. You can't have won anything in the last 30 days. You have to be able to go to the show coming up this Saturday at Vina Robles Amphitheater in Paso Robles. And you have to be able to dial 805-544-5229. If you can do all of that and you're calling number 7, I'm going to give you a pair of tickets. It's just that easy. And that's it for my rules as far as you winning. You just have to make sure you can go. You have to be able to dial that number and you can't win anything in the last 30 days. Pretty easy. 805-544-5229, 544-KCBX. And if you call number 7, the tickets will be yours. Let's listen to a song from this project. And the track that I have for you is Eternal Love. Avett Brothers, Mike Patton performing on Saturday, Vina Robles Amphitheater. You can be there with a pair of tickets if you're calling number 7. 805-544-5229.

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0: Honduran musician Carla Lara performing in our Democracy Now! Studio. This is Democracy Now!, democracynow.org. I'm Amy Goodman with Juan Gonzalez. We end today's show looking at a growing funding crisis in an often overlooked corner of public media, public access TV. It airs on cable. As more people cut the cord and drop their cable TV subscriptions, public access channels are losing a vital source of revenue. For decades, cable TV companies have paid franchise fees to local municipalities as compensation for use of the public right-of-way through which the companies route cables and utilities. Those fees have funded PEG stations, P-E-G. That stands for Public Educational and Governmental Access. This is part of a video made by BronxNet in New York.
1: It's happening everywhere. Cord cutting. Outdated law. FCC threats. Federal grant cancellations. Doors are being closed. And over 1,500 local media stations across the nation are being punished.
0: Public access stations are distinct from the PBS and NPR stations that are also in a funding crisis due to the defunding and dissolution of the Corporation for Public Broadcasting. We're joined now by the heads of two public access stations. Joe Barr is executive director of Access Sacramento in California's capital, and Michael Maxnavi is executive director of BronxNet in New York. Michael, let's begin with you. Talk about what's at stake, and for people who aren't familiar with what public access is, explain this sector of public media in the United States.
2: Congratulations, Amy, on 30 years of Democracy Now! And BronxNet Public Media and public access networks across the nation broadcast this program proudly. And we are participatory media. As we commemorate 250 years of American democracy and what the First Amendment means and freedom of expression, know that you have community resources very often in your cities and towns that provide media education, workforce training for the public, experiential learning for students, that's career building, but also promote civic awareness, voter literacy, digital literacy, and local information. It's a spotlight on the arts and culture and more. And BronxNet was formed 30 plus years ago, in part because the Bronx was too often misrepresented and sensationalized in mainstream media. If it bleeds, it leads. Hollywood also contributed to the Bronx being a symbol of urban blight for many decades, and that's why BronxNet exists, to correct those misrepresentations with authentic community voices. And that's in part why now the Bronx is a symbol of urban renewal.
3: And I'd like to ask Joe Barr, Executive Director of Access Sacramento, could you talk about the programming and the work of community media in Sacramento over the last few decades? And how did you find out that your funding might be cut?
4: Yeah, well, Access Sacramento does a lot of what BronxNet does. It really is of the community, by the community, for the community. We're doing workforce training. We're contributing to the creative economy of this region. The arts is a huge sector of Sacramento's economy. Movie production is actually a growing part of Sacramento's economy. As Hollywood studios leave Southern California, they're looking for other places that are cheaper to shoot their films, and we have people who can crew those films. So we are really here to give those opportunities to folks, but then also give them platforms for a voice. And your previous segment was a wonderful contrast to what we're trying to do in community media, which is really be authentically local, to share viewpoints that aren't necessarily heard in mainstream media, and for us to be facing these funding situations. When you add it on to what we heard in the previous segment with commercial media mergers, it really could be a dire situation for getting a broad spectrum of viewpoints. We heard,
0: Joe,
4: about our funding situation. Yes.
0: If you can explain that point of your funding, when we were in Sacramento in the last few weeks, we heard that Access Sacramento might fall off a cliff, that the Cable Commission is cutting your funding. Can you explain what you've been told?
4: Yes, so the Cable Commission has been telling us for about the last 9 months. They've done run some numbers, and they say that the cable, the PEG money, the money that they give us for operating our organizations is going to go away in a year, a little bit more than a year, and they are actively moving to shut the community media stations down, the public and educational organizations, and put all that money into the government channel. So this is really a situation where they unilaterally are making this decision. It's a policy decision that's going to affect a lot of people, the community at large, and they're essentially cutting down or shutting down the community organizations in favor of the government channel. That's where they want to put their money.
3: And Michael, I wanted to ask you, we're approaching the 2026 midterm elections. Can you talk about how organizations like BronxNet, the important role that they play in local debates and candidate interviews that maybe major commercial stations or even internet blogs or podcasts don't cover?
2: Thank you, Juan. We're in an era of media consolidation, as Commissioner Gomez so well stated. And community media networks like BronxNet met with her in D.C. a couple of weeks ago and to raise awareness about harmful legislation called H.R. 2289, as well as positive legislation called the Protecting Community TV Act. And we met with congressional representatives. And very often for local races in our given communities, including in the Bronx, the only televised local debates for these competitive races are televised on community media. Because in an era of media consolidation, toxic algorithms, addicted feeds, we are not seeing the commercial networks paying attention to the local news and information. As a matter of fact, local reporting jobs, local reporters have decreased 75% since 2002. And according to Rebuild Local News,
0: Michael, we just have a minute, and I wanted to quickly ask you what the bill in the New York State Legislature is and about the proposal as people cut the cord, you know, and their cable subscriptions to tax Netflix and Hulu. We have about 30 seconds.
2: We partner with League of Women Voters of New York to produce these debates, and they're important, and with cable, there's arguably a community good. There's local investment. As there's migration to digital entertainment and to streaming, there is no local investment. There's no local jobs. There's no local programming. And we have a bill called the Technology, Education, and Arts Through Media Act, which corrects that. It provides revenue for municipalities, which addresses what Joe was talking about in Sacramento, revenue for the state, revenue for digital literacy, local arts, community media, nonprofit news, and more. So that's why we are right after this interview, I'm heading up to Albany to talk with our state leaders about Team New York and build broad consensus. We are very much poised to have model legislation in New York State, which really helps create and foster a healthy news and information ecosystem at the local level in this like really challenging time where there's crisis and community media centers closing across the nation and there's a loss of local jobs. This bill creates local jobs and local information and promotes civic engagement and awareness.
0: Michael Maxinavi, I want to thank you for being with us, Executive Director of BronxNet, and Joe Barr, Executive Director of Access Sacramento, where the next Cable Commission meeting is just in a few weeks in June. I'm in Toronto today speaking at Radio Days North America, moving on to screenings of the new documentary about Democracy Now!, Steal This Story, Please, on Thursday night and Friday morning in Minneapolis, then in Chicago on Friday night, Saturday afternoon, and on Saturday evening when I'll be joined by Juan Gonzalez, and then on to Milwaukee on Sunday. 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Information for all these screenings and for more as we travel the country can also be found at stealthisstory.org. Democracy Now! Is produced with Mike Burke, Dina Gester, Messiah Rhodes, Nameen Sheikh, Maria Tarasena, Nicole Salazar, Sarah Nasser, Trina Ndura, Sam Alcock, Kay Maria Studio, John Hamilton, Ravi Karan, Hani Masood, Diego Ramos, our Executive Director, Julie Crosby. Special thanks to Becca Staley and to Dennis Moynihan. I'm Amy Goodman in Toronto with Juan Gonzalez in Chicago.
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18: Heart disease and cancer or neurodegenerative diseases. 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
19: Live from NPR News, I'm Lakshmi Singh. U.S. Secretary of State Marco Rubio is running the White House briefing this hour. Reporters are peppering him with questions about the U.S. and Iran's dueling blockades in the Strait of Hormuz. Rubio defends the administration's attempt to guide commercial ships through the strategically important global oil shipping route.
20: This is not an offensive operation. This is a defensive operation. And what that means is very simple. There's no shooting unless we're shot at first. Okay, we're not attacking them. But if they're attacking us or they're attacking a ship, you need to respond to that. You're not going to let some fast boat come up on a ship and shoot it up.
19: Rubio is the first to fill in for White House Press Secretary Karoline Leavitt, who's on maternity leave. He engaged with reporters from a broad range of news organizations and at times joked with the media over his attempt to stick to White House briefing protocol. Rubio also repeatedly credited President Trump on foreign policy matters. Rubio is one of the key members of this administration, widely viewed as a likely contender for the 2028 Republican presidential nomination. Vice President J.D. Vance is another. Vance was voting today in Ohio's Republican primary for governor. He's also scheduled to visit Iowa. In the fallout of the war and rising fuel prices, air travel is getting more expensive. NPR's Stephen Bazaha has that story.
21: An international flight, on average, cost about $150 more than it did a year ago. Some flights and destinations are up a lot more, like a ticket to London going up about $350. This is also causing some in the United States to change their travel plans. Lee Collins was flying back to Atlanta after visiting family in D.C. and said he is not planning a summer vacation trip.
22: As of now, no, not really. Because like I said, air travel is very expensive. It's going to be a staycation this year.
21: Airfare hikes are due to the price of jet fuel nearly doubling since the start of the year due to the war against Iran and its proxies. Stephen Bisaha, NPR News.
19: Civil rights organizations have filed a new class action lawsuit to pause a 2023 Texas immigration enforcement law from taking effect next week. Texas Public Radio's Maria Navarro reports.
16: What's known as Senate Bill 4 makes entering Texas illegally from another country a state-level crime. It then allows local and state law enforcement to arrest, detain, and remove individuals suspected of doing so. The law is set to go into effect May 15th after surviving previous challenges in court. The Texas Civil Rights Project, the American Civil Liberties Union, and other groups argue SB 4 is unconstitutional since immigration enforcement is solely under the jurisdiction of the federal government. They also say the law will lead to the separation of families, racial profiling, and turn police and judges into immigration agents. I'm Marian Navarro in San Antonio.
19: From Washington, this is NPR News. Georgia officials are attempting to block the Justice Department from getting hold of the full roster of thousands of volunteers and staffers who worked the 2020 election that President Trump alleges was rigged against him. The DOJ's request went public yesterday when Fulton County officials filed a motion challenging the subpoena. Pennsylvania is suing the artificial intelligence company Character AI, alleging that the chatbot has been illegally practicing medicine. NPR's John Ruwitch with more.
5: Pennsylvania says an investigation found that AI chatbot characters on Character AI claimed to be licensed medical professionals. It says some acted like psychiatrists available to discuss mental health symptoms. In one case, the state says a chatbot falsely stated it was licensed in Pennsylvania and even provided an invalid license number. According to a Gallup poll last month, a quarter of Americans have used an AI tool or chatbot for health information or advice. The lawsuit alleges that the company is engaging in the unauthorized practice of medicine. It's seeking a court injunction against the practice. Pennsylvania's Department of State Secretary Al Schmidt says they'll continue to take action to protect the public from misleading or unlawful practices, whether they come from humans or emerging technologies. John Ruwitch, NPR News.
19: It's May 5th, Cinco de Mayo, marking the anniversary of Mexican troops' 1862 victory over invading French forces at the Battle of Puebla, not to be confused with Mexican Independence Day, which is in September. In the U.S., communities stage Cinco de Mayo parades, reenactments, block parties, and other festivities to celebrate Mexican culture. This is NPR News.
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17: It's the TED Radio Hour from NPR. I'm Manoush Zomorodi. On the show today, a guide to being a super ager, living long and well. It's a strange moment for growing old. We live in an era when some seem to be suggesting that aging,
23: I'm that crazy guy trying to not die,
17: is optional.
24: He spends $2 million a year attempting to
23: I think we're entering into a new era where death may no longer be inevitable.
17: Silicon Valley elite, celebrities, and influencers alike race against the clock to limit signs of aging.
25: We are essentially hacking human biology.
26: I've had 3 facelifts.
27: Everywhere the light touches is Botoxed.
17: People collect more data about their bodies than ever.
28: Having a Fitbit has truly changed my life.
17: And AI is bringing breakthroughs for conditions once thought to be untreatable.
29: AI will help cure diseases.
30: Yes.
29: AI will help cure cancer.
30: Yes,
29: and
30: already in the process of doing
29: it. Will cure.
17: But we're also in an age of insurance inequity and uneven distribution of these medical miracles. Not to mention billion-dollar industries built on selling you alleged cures to growing and looking older. So it's hard to know. What hot trend or medical breakthrough is worth spending your time and money on? And what is, well, bunk?
31: It drives me nuts that things that we have validation with all kinds of great studies and the highest level peer-reviewed literature could take years before it gets to implementation.
17: This is Dr. Eric Topol.
31: I am a cardiologist, the author of Super Agers, and I'm a professor and executive vice president at Scripps Research.
17: Eric is an expert on the best ways to expand not just our lifespan or how long we actually live, but our health span.
31: A lot of this longevity fixation is related to lifespan rather than health span, healthy aging.
17: Uh-huh.
31: The average American health span is 64. That's when major diseases creep in, and lifespan is 79 on average. So you got a big gap of about 15 years.
17: Oh, wow.
31: Where your health span is ended and your lifespan continues.
17: In some ways, Eric's career has been driven by his own personal obsession with the idea that through science and medicine, we can change our aging destiny.
31: I grew up with so many of my family members dying at very young ages, my grandparents and aunts and uncles. I spent a lot of time when I was a kid going to funerals, and, you know, my parents also died at young ages. So I feel like, well, I'm condemned. You know, I'm gonna be signing out any time here. So part of it was just understanding our fate, if you will. Part of it is also to shed some light on a field that's had lots of confusion and this equivalence of health span with lifespan, which is so different that, you know, we need to really compartmentalize these and understand that what drives them are altogether different.
17: Long before he made a breakthrough discovery in the science of healthy aging, we'll get to that in a minute, he was a curious college student, sure that people's genes held the answer to how long they would live.
31: I always was fascinated by genetics, and I basically set up a major in genetics and wrote a thesis in 1975 called Prospects for Gene Therapy in Man, long before we could sequence genes, of course. That was about 40 years early, I think. But it was more like understanding what makes us tick. And I was working as a respiratory technician, night shift. Mm-hmm. And I saw, while I was in the intensive care unit, changing the equipment, it was like a Lazarus. These patients, I was thinking the next day they wouldn't be there. And then all of a sudden they would come back to life on their way to full recovery. That prompted me to change my plan of going on to be someday a genetics professor of sorts to, oh, maybe I should just be a doctor and change into medicine.
17: So it's interesting then that some of your most recent research is actually saying genes, we thought you were super important when it comes to aging, actually not so much.
31: Yeah, that was a real shocker. So many years ago, we started a unique project of finding people who were at least 80 years old, who'd never been sick and on no medications. This is a rarefied group. But the whole idea was there'd been so little work on the genetics of health span. There'd been a fair amount to look at some genetics of people who were centenarians with extreme lifespan. But that's different from people who never had an age-related disease.
17: Eric and his team called this group of super-aging healthy anomalies over the age of 80 the Welderly.
31: It took 7 years to find 1,400 participants. Hmm. And then once we had them all together, we did whole genome sequencing to look for what was the genomic underpinnings to see if they were different than the people who are, we call the elderly.
17: That's elderly, the people, most of us, who typically have at least one major age-related illness by age 65. Eric and the Scripps research team looked for the longevity secrets in the DNA of Welderly superagers. And what they found changed everything they thought they knew about how humans age.
31: The stunning result was, well, there were some small differences. Otherwise, there was not much to be able to say this was a genetic story at all. So this was either due to luck, which seems that's far-fetched to say all these people were so lucky, or something else. Hmm. And I think the something else is what we've learned so much about in the last couple of years, especially, that the immune system of people, when it's intact, really helps to withstand these major age-related diseases. So although that has some connect with our genetics and our DNA, it's also highly influenced by our lifestyle choices and our environment, and so many other factors.
17: So we want those last few decades of our lives not to be infirm or lonely or in pain. We want to feel vibrant and part of the world and enjoy ourselves. So you have said that the real opportunity now isn't just helping people live longer, but preventing those big diseases that make aging hard, really awful. So the big three you say are Alzheimer's, heart disease, and cancer.
31: Exactly. So a Welderly or super ager, as we would define it now, is somebody who's reached 80 and older and has never had a significant cardiovascular disease, a cancer, or neurodegenerative disease. So they basically are intact of the big three age-related diseases. And that's not common, but that's what we should be achieving at a much higher frequency.
17: Eric says there are five domains that help predict risk and prevent age-related diseases. The first he calls Lifestyle Plus.
31: So the lifestyle one, we've learned a lot more about it. Like, for example, sleep regularity being so important, and deep sleep when our brain washes out all of its metabolites that are really pro-inflammatory, toxic to our brain. That's why deep sleep is so important. And exercise, not just aerobic, but also strength resistance training and balance training. And we've learned also how social engagement is so critical, being out in nature and, you know, many, many different lifestyle factors, which we didn't realize how important they are.
17: The next area to focus on in prevention is what Eric calls omics.
31: Now, omics refers to the biologic layers. We're talking about genes, DNA, our so-called polygenic risk score, because these diseases we've been talking about are not from one gene, but from hundreds of different genes that can interact, but also our proteins. There's big breakthroughs in proteins. Now we have these organ clocks where we can tell the pace of each organ in our body, from our brain, our immune system, artery, heart, liver, and on and on. And then there's these biomarkers. We have this big breakthrough for Alzheimer's to be able to predict even 20 or more years in advance, so-called p-tau 217. So omics are proteins and genes and the microbiome of our gut and the side chains of our DNA called methylation. Those are omics.
17: Then there's our cellular health.
31: This is a big area because we're going to be using cell therapy for lots of things like autoimmune disease. We've seen cures potentially for people with refractory lupus and multiple sclerosis and many autoimmune diseases, which was unfathomable until recent times, using cell therapy, not just take cells out of the body, but working with lymphocytes that are in the body.
17: Next, to be a super ager, Eric says we need vaccines and drugs to help treat aging's biggest culprit, inflammation.
31: Vaccines and drugs that basically keep our immune system healthy and are potent anti-inflammatories. We've seen a remarkable class of drugs, the Ozempic GLP-1 drugs that have that property.
17: Finally, to tie all that bio data together, you guessed it, artificial intelligence.
31: We couldn't pull all these data together in any individual without multimodal AI. It's billions and billions of data points for each person. We couldn't think of being able to prevent these diseases without the help of the tools of AI for the analytics. So those are the five domains. They're all going to be part of our ability to predict a person's risk and prevent their age-related disease in the future.
17: So can you explain how inflammation relates to that? Because I think a lot of us have been hearing that word. Women's magazines for years, eat a low inflammatory diet, blueberries and almonds. And we think, okay, yes, I will do that. But what exactly is inflammation?
31: Yeah. So when our immune system, which is all of our cells and proteins that fight off not just infections, but keep us from getting cancer and heart disease and neurodegenerative diseases, our immune system starts to lose its integrity as we get older. And it's the process of immunosenescence. And then interdependent with that is inflammaging. Okay, so it's inflammation with aging. And so when the immune system is dysregulated, when it's just getting off the rails, it starts to go haywire and makes a lot of these proteins that are basically untoward inflammation, whether it's in the brain or throughout the body, in the walls of arteries. And this is what causes so much trouble. So some inflammation is good and important for healing, but inflammaging is really accelerating and making these age-related diseases take hold.
17: When we come back, Dr. Eric Topol explains why AI has changed the way he thinks about preventive care and how our modern medical advances could give us all a shot at being super agers. You're listening to the TED Radio Hour from NPR. I'm Manoush Zomorodi. We'll be right back.
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2: It's the TED Radio Hour from NPR. I'm Manoush Zomorodi. Today on the show, how to become a super ager. When Dr. Eric Topol studied the DNA of healthy people over 80 years old, so-called superagers, he expected to see something in their genes that was protecting them from major age-related diseases. Instead, he found that genes had a pretty minimal effect. It was lifestyle choices and preventive measures that extended their health span. Because, of course, a long life is great, but not if you're miserable and suffering.
3: We can accept that we're going to age, okay? So maybe there'll be reversal of aging someday, but that's a little more far-fetched. But we don't have to accept that we are going to have these age-related big three diseases, heart disease and cancer or neurodegenerative diseases. And so that's where the opportunity lies, that there's so much going on right now that with 20 years advance warning of these conditions in individuals, determining that risk, predicting it, we should be able to get ahead of it and make a big dent in these big three age-related diseases.
2: So does that mean that essentially as you age, keeping your immune system in good shape is the whole game?
3: That's a real big part of it. What we eat is a part of that story. How we exercise, how we sleep, how we have social engagement, a long list of lifestyle plus factors. But also, we've only learned in recent times that there are other ways to keep that immune system intact. And one of the big surprises was, for example, the shingles vaccine.
2: Mm-hmm.
3: We didn't know. And now with four huge natural experiments in four different countries around the world, in Wales and Canada and Australia and the U.S., we've learned that the shingles vaccine reduces Alzheimer's and dementia by at least 20 to 25%.
2: Oh, wow.
3: And it isn't because it's working against the virus, herpes zoster, so much as it's keeping the immune system intact, because people that get the vaccine are older people. In the U.S., it's age 50. In other countries, it's even older. But that's just one new trick we've learned. And now, you know, that's a segue to many other tactics we'll use in the future to keep people's immune system intact.
2: So I recently got my first shingles shot, and it certainly was not touted to me as preventive medicine for anything other than getting shingles, which I'm told is very painful and just awful. Why is this not more public knowledge, that there is more information out there about the added benefits of vaccines and other preventive medicines?
3: This is so startling. If this was a drug to reduce Alzheimer's disease, it would be a blockbuster. Everyone would know about it because the pharma companies would be all over it. But because it's a vaccine and we live in an anti-vax moment, and this wasn't expected, this was a surprise. It's mm-hmm. not just been replicated, but now four different what we call natural experiments, which are better than even randomized trials in many respects. So I don't think the word is out there. I've been trying to help get it out, but there hasn't been enough work to disseminate these very important findings. And it isn't just going to be this vaccine. We're going to have lots of other ways to improve the immune system. So, for example, very recently, we learned about the importance of the thymus gland.
2: Hmm.
3: And the thymus gland, which is...
2: I don't even remember what that is. Yeah, can you remind all right. Well,
3: the medical world has forgotten its existence.
2: As well?
3: Yeah, because your thymus gland is pretty big and functional when you're a child. But as you become a teenager and to adulthood, it was thought that it becomes just fatty tissue and afunctional.
2: Wait, where is it and what does it do?
3: Well, it's under the sternum and the chest bone. But what we've learned, I mean, this was amazing. So researchers at Harvard, Hugo Ertz and his colleagues, they used AI to define the thymus, quantify its health in adults, you know, average age in their late 50s, in 25,000 plus people who were followed many, many years from a chest CT scan.
2: Mm-hmm.
3: They could quantify the thymus health, and the people who had good thymus health, that it wasn't just fatty tissue and wasn't afunctional, they had incredibly improved survival, lack of cancer, they had lack of cardiovascular disease. They had all the benefits that we saw of superagers, right?
2: Hmm.
3: So this is another remarkable discovery that reinforces how our immune system, which of course connects with inflammation, how that is so fundamental to healthy aging. This, to me, is a landmark series of reports. It also showed through a separate paper that if you're going to get cancer treatment, if you have a healthy thymus as an adult, your chance of recovery or lack of remission is much, much higher. And here again, we thought the thymus gland was doing nothing in adults, and it's doing a lot in some people.
2: So now I'm thinking, of course, tell me how to protect my thymus,
3: yeah.
2: Something that did not occur to me to ask until this very moment.
3: Great question. There's lots of things being considered about how we could keep our thymus healthy. But the things we talked about that work on our immune system in general, exercise, a diet that's anti-inflammatory, good sleep, health, these things probably do help keep our thymus in a healthy state. But we need to do more than that. So there are various new studies in recent times that certain growth factors, one's called FGF21, and there's this incredible Mexican salamander that has the ability to keep their thymus and regenerate it even after you surgically remove it. We're learning about the pathways from that organism, but we don't know enough about thymus health now that there's been this really remarkable discovery about its importance as we get older.
2: Well, I'm going to take this opportunity, Dr. Topol, to ask you about technology and mammograms. So every woman is told they should start getting mammograms. I believe it's after the age of 40. And recently I went and they said, do you want to spend an extra $40 to get an AI screen? And I was like, okay, sure. I don't really know what that is. They said it will find things more carefully. Here's the $40. Did I make the right decision?
3: Well, I'd say yes and no. Firstly,
2: okay.
3: I don't believe they should charge patients to get the AI read, but that read does give a higher detection rate. About 30% more breast cancers are picked up from the AI as compared to the radiologists. So that part's good information. But what really unnerves me is there are other two types of AI tools that should be incorporated as well. Again, without charging patients, and that is the AI of the normal mammogram to detect the risk in the next 3 to 5 years. And then also the AI of the breast artery calcification, because that quantifies the risk of heart disease in that person. So we are not using AI as we should. We shouldn't be charging patients, and we're only using the first of the three different types of AI to get the superhuman interpretation of the mammogram.
2: I mean, my experience just makes me think, wow, AI is arriving in healthcare as an upsell before most of us even understand what it's capable of, what it does. So set the scene for us. What is the current moment that we are in when it comes to technology and healthcare, and where are we going?
3: Right. Well, the medical imaging is the most advanced part of medical AI because it's been incubating and progressing for several years now. And so now for most medical images, whether it's an X-ray or a mammogram, CAT scan, PET scans, whatever type of scan, and also things like the retina, the cardiogram, pathology slides, we now have very strong evidence that AI can interpret the image better than expert physicians, which is a big step forward for AI. So it enhances the accuracy. It doesn't mean that it shouldn't be reviewed by physicians, but it sees things that we can't see, superhuman eyes, if you will. Mm-hmm. And so the problem is, Manoush, we haven't leveraged that at all. And the only thing that, you know, barely we're getting at are things like just a piece of the mammogram and not having that appropriately embedded as part of the procedure rather than putting a burden on patients for cost. And we're not doing it for most of the things that we know it has remarkable capabilities for accuracy. So this is the area that has come along the most, but of course it's been worked on for several years.
2: Dr. Eric Topol explains AI's potential from the TED state.
4: The thing that we don't talk much about are diagnostic medical errors. And according to the National Academy of Medicine, almost all of us will experience at least one in our lifetime. We know from a recent Johns Hopkins study that these errors have led to 800,000 Americans dead or seriously disabled each year. So this is a big problem. The question is, can AI help us? This is a picture of the retina. This was the first major hint, training 100,000 images with supervised learning. Could the machine see things that people couldn't see? And so the question was to the retinal experts, is this from a man or a woman? And the chance of getting it accurate was 50%. But the AI got it right 97%. The ability for computer vision to pick up things that human eyes can't see is quite remarkable. Here's the retina, picking up the control of diabetes and blood pressure, kidney disease, liver and gallbladder disease, the heart calcium score, which you would normally get through a scan of the heart, Alzheimer's disease before any clinical symptoms have been manifest, predicting heart attacks and strokes, hyperlipidemia, 7 years before any symptoms of Parkinson's disease to pick that up. In the future, we'll be taking pictures of our retina as checkups. This is the gateway to almost every system in the body. Now, as a cardiologist, I love to read cardiograms. I've been doing it for over 30 years. But I couldn't see these things.
2: In your talk that you gave, this was in 2023, you explained the potential of retinal scans. This is a photograph of the back of your eye that apparently tells AI, not just about your eye health, but your risk of all kinds of things. Is that happening now? How is a picture of your eye showing us whether we might be at risk for kidney disease or Parkinson's or a heart attack even?
3: Yes, what a great question, because, again, we should be doing this. The retina is probably the richest image there is from our body because it's a gateway to virtually not just the brain, but to every part of our body. Surprisingly, you know, things like the kidney, the liver, even things we never would have forecasted, but especially, you know, telling us about risk for Alzheimer's and Parkinson's and many other conditions, heart disease, risk of stroke.
2: Wow.
3: So it turns out that's one area, not in the United States, but in Hong Kong and in Asia, where they have started companies to provide that data from a retinal picture. So it isn't available here. Again, we're behind, but we're seeing now the output. So there's companies that are giving you your retina picture that you get from your eye doctor and telling you your risk of heart disease based on that. And also one that's giving risk of Alzheimer's disease. So it isn't here yet, but eventually it should be the norm. This is what we call opportunistic imaging, where there's so much in that image that we're leaving on the table. And AI can give us so much more, and it's just software. It's not any extra cost. So eventually we'll get there. You know, I kid that eventually we'll take selfies of our own retina and have an AI algorithm give us an output of like every part of our body, every condition that we might be at risk for, if you want to get that information. But we're not there yet, because right now we still rely on the kind of high quality retina images that you get from an eye doctor.
2: Do you have hope that there can be this transition from playing whack-a-mole with disease in terms of how we treat people and becoming more of a preventative, a more sort of resilient older population?
3: Yes, this is where I have the most excitement for the future of medicine, and in particular, the use of AI. I think in the years ahead, we will regard AI's most important contribution as facilitating prevention. Prevention, especially of these three age-related diseases that we've been talking about, because they are 80, 85%.

0: only are they at high risk for one of these diseases, but we can also tell them for the first time when, not just if. Then we can do all these things so that we changed what would be their natural history. And I am confident eventually we're going to have ways to prevent these big three age-related diseases. And that's why, we're starting very soon the first prevention of Alzheimer's trial in 1,200 people with very high risk of Alzheimer's because of their APOE4 genetics, their protein markers, p-tau217, their family history, their polygenic risk. And we're going to test for the first time in this large-scale study the lifestyle factors, the exercise, the sleep, the diet, and the stress in a coached group, intensive coaching, versus a group that just gets some educational material. And then after that, we'll start looking at different drug candidates on top of lifestyle, assuming that we show and validate that that makes a difference in these markers like the brain aging clock and the p-tau217, which are really reliable ways to project the arc of a person's Alzheimer's risk. So we're in a new day.
1: What will the coached people get? I'm curious.
0: Oh, yeah. So they get 24/7 virtual and human coaching. Basically, for all lifestyle factors, they're going to get continuous aggressive coaching with human backup for questions and encouragement. And we're able to dissect how much of the benefit, assuming there is related to exercise, how much of it's due to sleep, and on, because it all be quantified.
1: And for each individual.
0: Exactly.
1: So like I might be a person who doesn't need quite as much sleep, but I definitely need to move regularly because of my genetic profile and because of my habits or something like that.
0: Right. And, one thing that's really important that I think you've touched on, when we tell the whole world this is what you should be doing, it doesn't really get a lot of uptake and respect. But when we talk to an individual and we define precisely what their risk is and when it might show up, the chance of them making some changes in their lifestyle, which we know has impact, is much, much greater. Everything has to work at the individual level. Population level messages just don't have that kind of impact.
1: In a minute, Dr. Eric Topol on how America's healthcare system can make it tough to age well, and the health trends he thinks are total nonsense.
0: You've got the same people who wouldn't take a vaccine, which has, randomized trials, tens of thousands of people with overwhelming benefit to risk ratio. And there's the same people that would inject an experimental peptide in their blood.
1: I'm Manoush Zomorodi, and you're listening to the TED Radio Hour from NPR. Protein maxers and peptide curious, stay with us.
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1: It's the TED Radio Hour from NPR. I'm Manoush Zomorodi. On the show today, we're talking to Dr. Eric Topol about what it takes to be a super ager in an era of Make America.

0: America healthy again, health fluencers, and billion-dollar anti-aging industries.
1: So I take around 30 pills for breakfast and around 20 pills for lunch.
2: When I first started doing the cold plunge, I was freezing. But now my body feels so good.
1: Yeah, so my son gave me a liter of plasma. I gave my dad a liter of plasma. And
0: we are in this sort of strange cultural moment where longevity has become sort of a status symbol, right? Like, can you spend money on supplements and do cold plunges, and people are biohacking and getting the plasma infusions of young relatives. People have clearly gotten the message of prevention, but where is the line between real longevity science and the pseudoscience? Because I think for some people, it all sounds highly scientific, or maybe there's not quite the proof, but what does it hurt?
3: Right. Well, you know, we have a moment where the medical community's word and judgment is being challenged every day. And the idea that there's these influencers who they have the secrets, they know, right? They have a big impact. So like example, cold plunge, right? This is remarkable. I mean, I'm a cardiologist and I would consider a cold plunge a stress test much more than a treadmill, because if you get in a cold plunge, you are getting a big jump in blood pressure. You're constricting all your blood vessels. Your heart rate is jacked up. And if you're going to have a heart attack, you could find out in the midst of a cold plunge or soon thereafter. I would never suggest people who might have risk for heart disease to have that. And there's no real data to show benefit.
0: But it makes you feel alive, Eric.
3: Yeah. You know, it's going to give you more brown fat. I mean, help me. I mean, this is just too much. So every one of these things, the peptide craze, the protein craze, all these things are unsubstantiated and potentially dangerous.
0: That's the question I have, peptides and protein.
4: If you're aging faster than you want the glow stack. So it's a stack of peptides which enhance cellular turnover.
0: My Instagram feed is going to be filled with them, that I just said those two words out loud.
5: Protein popcorn, protein cookies, protein Pop-Tarts, like candy.
0: What is the deal? Well, protein builds muscle, I suppose, but peptides has become, I don't even know what they truly are. Can you talk us through both of those?
3: Yeah, so the protein thing, just to take that quickly, there are advocates like Peter Attia to take much higher than recommended protein daily consumption. For example, 1 gram per pound, which is about 3 times what the recommended allowance is. And you could make a case that maybe you should increase from what the recommended allowance is. But that level of protein, people don't know that we can't store any protein in our body. So it just goes right out. Second, if you're taking all this extra protein, it doesn't come without other calories. You know, we have an obesity and overweight epidemic, and why would you want to take unnecessary extra calories? Next, there's the cost of all these protein powders and bars and all that. And then finally, the thing that most people aren't aware, that extra protein, especially if it's coming from animal sources, that is a problem. Red meat, for example, that is pro-inflammatory. We don't want that. So this is dangerous and also unsubstantiated. There are no data to support this protein craze.
0: Is this just the latest version of the keto diet?
3: Yeah, I mean, the keto diet, that has some utility in certain rare examples, like to manage epilepsy, potentially certain cancer treatments. But overall, the keto diet faded because it has risks that were not adequately taken into account. Protein, I think, is going to slide down eventually when people get it.
6: My peptides.
3: Now, peptides.
1: 157. It just makes you feel freaking good. Like, you wake up, no pain, no aches.
7: Simple. This thing teaches your body to just burn more calories. Theoretically, you could change nothing about your diet or your exercise and still lose weight.
3: You know, this is really interesting, Manoush, because I reviewed all the data, which there basically are no data for the peptides.
0: Huh. Interesting.
3: This is just, you know, a couple of amino acids strung together, and there are many of them that are in wide-scale use, like BPC-157. You know, I made up one called BS-2025. That's really what they are, right? They have no data. They mostly come from China. You don't even know what you're getting. When they've sent them to independent labs, sometimes they're not even the peptide that they say they are. Sometimes, basically, there's nothing there. Or sometimes they're contaminated. They aren't necessarily sterile. People are injecting these into their bloodstream. So these have no track record, except in some animal studies. There are no good human studies that show placebo-controlled. These are very expensive, usually $250 to $300. Often they're taken in stacks or multiple.
0: Yeah, what's your stack, Eric? Isn't that what people say?
3: Yeah, what's your stack? It's incredible. This is just completely out of control. We even have the HHS secretary, RFK Jr., who is a big advocate of these peptides and is trying to take them off from being banned from compounding facilities throughout the country.
8: So like supplements are not regulated by FDA, peptides are not supposed to be regulated. The Biden administration improperly moved them to Category 3 without any evidence. The only justification they have is if there's a safety concern, and there was no science that indicated a safety concern, so it was improper. We have now remediated that by moving them back.
3: So this is a mess. People should know there are dangers. You don't have the ability to send them to independent labs before you inject. When you get them, they say on the bottles or the syringes, for research use.
0: Oh, wow, okay. Wow, wow.
3: Yeah.
0: I have a lot of empathy for people who think, why not give it a try? Like, there's no sort of cohesion when it comes to medical guidance, certainly in the United States. We have the government changing the food pyramid. There's real distrust, and for good reason. Some of the MAHA community, some things that they're suggesting are very dangerous. Other things like better nutrition, I think you'd agree with, right?
3: Yeah, no, it's really troubling because we used to have this notion that all the things that are recommended for population health should have evidence to back them up. And now we are willing to see things supported with zero evidence, and worse than that, potential real harm. And so it's very troubling, and it goes along the continuum of the anti-science, anti-vax. And what's so paradoxical here is you've got the same people who wouldn't take a vaccine, which has, you know, randomized trials, tens of thousands of people with overwhelming benefit to risk ratio. And there's the same people that would inject an experimental peptide in their blood.
0: Hmm.
3: So none of it makes sense, really.
0: So what do you suggest to people? Because there's this feeling that, you know, I can do everything right. I can get the right amount of sleep. I can eat good food. I can get exercise. But I'm still breathing in microplastics or drinking forever chemicals. How do you empower individuals to feel that they can protect their health, especially the fact that, you know, a lot of these things require health insurance? We
3: right.
0: have a broken system.
3: Yeah, we have a big problem here because we don't have the kind of universal health care that every other high-income country does have, so that our fragmented setup is very poorly positioned to integrate these new things. And not only we had the barriers that have been entrenched for many decades, but we also have now the people that are running the public health agencies that are going against evidence. So it's a troubling time. Still, everyone has agency to, as you say, do their best with their lifestyle factors in terms of air quality, particularly indoors. There's things you can do. There's reducing the plastic burden intake, keeping an eye on the things that are in your home regarding forever chemicals. It's not enough, Manoush, but yeah, it's difficult. And this is not a good time, but hopefully it's just a transient one and that we'll get back on track eventually.
0: So if I go to see my doctor, what should I ask them? Because I feel like it hasn't really changed all that much in the last 20 years. What do you think people should be asking for?
3: Well, you're already ahead of the curve on the Shingrix vaccine, right?
0: Oh, good. Yes.
3: And that tells me you're over 50.
0: Yes.
3: That's the good age to really get ahead of what you could be seeing when you're 70 plus, because that's how long these diseases take to incubate.
0: Mm-hmm.
3: And of course, they start even before age 50. So the question is about heart disease. From that mammogram, why didn't you get the breast artery calcification defined to see if you're at high risk?
0: I didn't know about it.
3: Why hasn't your doctor given you a polygenic risk score for heart disease and all the common cancers and Alzheimer's disease?
0: Can I ask for that now?
3: Yeah. And why don't you have an ApoE4 to know if you're at risk for Alzheimer's? It used to be, Manoush, that you wouldn't want to know because nothing you could do. That couldn't be further from the truth now, because we know lifestyle has a big impact on at least deferring my years, the onset of mild cognitive impairment, no less Alzheimer's. So this idea of the Cassandra, you know, I don't want to know, we're past that stuff.
0: So even if it doesn't run in my family, do you think it's worth asking for those
3: tests? Yeah, the polygenic risk score, that set, basically it looks at every common disease, all the different cancers, atrial fibrillation, heart disease. And I think, you know, women, their biggest killer is heart disease, and a lot of them don't know it. And when you think about your parents, just because it doesn't run in your mother or your father's lineage, the point is you're getting this combination of genes. Mm. You could have a very different type of risk when you have this combination of genomic variants. So that's why polygenic risk scores are independently useful in determining the risk of a person not discernible from their family history.
0: Have you run the numbers on yourself? Like, given everything you know, what sort of habits are you integrating into your life? What sort of medications, if I may ask? How are you trying to live as long and well as possible?
3: Yeah, that's a really important question, because you practice what you preach, right?
0: Yeah.
3: So doing all the research for Super Agers changed my position. I always was an advocate for aerobics, and I had not done hardly any resistance training or balance training. And now I'm onto that several times a week. So that was a big change. The second big change for me was I had very chaotic sleep habits of staying up very late. And now that's a big thing. I've taken my deep sleep from various things, particularly regularity, up from a terrible number. It's in the right direction. I wish it was even better. In addition to all that, because my polygenic risk score tells me I'm at high risk for heart disease, even though it never was in either parent, I was taking a statin, but then I developed terrible muscle cramps. So I want to keep my LDL very low. And so I'd done that with the injectable drug Repatha that I take. And the polygenic risk score should be routine. I don't know why the medical community doesn't adopt it universally, but that helps to at least know about the risk. And of course, there are other ways, as I mentioned, that we will know. And it's especially in women, postmenopausal women, we got to know if that person is got heart disease risk, because there's so much we can do about that.
0: Yeah, I feel like for women over 50, there's suddenly this new attention being paid on perimenopause, menopause, whether or not hormones are a good thing. There's certainly a lot of money being made on that. I read everything that's out there and I still don't know what to do. I feel like this abundance of information can make people a little crazy.
3: Right. Yeah, I think if you stick to the evidence and not just opinions, you know, there's evidence-based and then there's eminence-based. Stick to the former. You'll be okay. But you're only going to get that from the highest level of peer-reviewed journals and people who are committed to presenting the evidence in a forthright way.
0: I mean, this is what happens when information goes everywhere. Part of us wants to just be told what to do. We want there to be easy to understand rules, guidelines that we can follow without having to overthink it. Some of us get a little weird if we have too many data points. But I think what you're saying is we are heading into an era of personalized medicine that is extraordinary, and we need to do a better job to embrace it.
3: Absolutely. Particularly this field of longevity and healthy aging. It's a bit like the dis and misinformation that we saw throughout the COVID pandemic. We got to get this right, because there's so much opportunity here to promote healthy aging that a lot of people are not really aware of. And if we do get on track with this and people do get the right word, it can make a world of difference in their healthy age lives. Just lifestyle alone has been shown. If you start age 50 and you attend to all the things that we know, you can get 7 to 10 years more of healthy aging. And people don't even know that. So there's so much we can get out there that's really high quality information that should help people.
0: Right. And I think that was my biggest takeaway from your book, that it's really never too late to start changing your aging destiny.
3: Right.
0: We actually, here at NPR, partnered with Columbia University Medical School to do a clinical trial on the health benefits of incorporating short movement breaks into our days. We had 20,000 people sign up. I actually ended up writing a book about it that's coming out soon. And what we found was that older people actually had different challenges in terms of changing their lifestyle. You know, they're not stuck at a desk all day anymore. They're actually more active during the day.
3: Right.
0: But these long periods in the evenings from, say, 5 p.m. to 11 p.m., they would sit. But when they took these movement breaks, it not only helped them sleep better, improved their mood, and, you know, it improved their glucose levels. Overall, they just felt healthier. And it felt like a small thing they could do. You know, little changes can make a big difference.
3: Absolutely. You can be stronger than ever in your life when you're in your 70s and 80s. You can have the highest level of fitness, and all sorts of other great things can come. I mean, you might have been a bad sleeper. And of course, as we age, our sleep liability increases, but you can counter that with so many different things in your daily life. So you're absolutely right. This is critical. People, just because they're older, shouldn't be thinking it's too late. In fact, there's great opportunities to promote healthy aging at all ages.
0: That was Dr. Eric Topol. He's the author of Super Agers, an evidence-based approach to longevity. You can hear his full talk at TED.com. And what a great reminder that technology is changing treatments fast, but don't believe everything you hear about quick medical fixes. Thank you so much for listening to our episode about being a super ager. This episode was produced by Phoebe Lett. It was edited by Sanaz Meshkinpour and me. Our production staff at NPR also includes James Delahousie, Katie Monteleone, Fiona Guerin, Matthew Cloutier, Hersha Nahada, and Rachel Faulkner-White. Our executive producer is Irene Noguchi. Our audio engineer was Jimmy Keeley. Our theme music was written by Ramtin Arablouei. Our partners at TED are Chris Anderson, Helen Walters, Roxanne Hilash, and Daniela Balarezzo. I'm Manoush Zomorodi, and you've been listening to the TED Radio Hour from NPR.
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10: 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I'm Brad Kyle, saying thanks for joining us here on KCBX. We're ahead today. We've got some fresh air coming your way from 3 to 4. We will look at the day's business on Marketplace at 4, and then it's All Things Considered from 4:30 to 6:30. Right now it's 2 o'clock and time for a conversation with the Reluctant Therapist.

0: It's 2 o'clock, and it's time now for your appointment with Elizabeth Barrett, the Reluctant Therapist. Hi, Elizabeth. What's on your mind today?
1: Today, I am thinking about the world of creative arts and how important the arts are to our mental health and well-being as we kick off May, which is Mental Health Awareness Month. And there are so many different ways that we can attend to our mental health, just as we take care of our physical health. We tend to only talk about mental health when people get into crisis, or we talk about mental health in crisis terms, like someone's going through a depressive episode or they're struggling with anxiety or OCD, whatever that is. We tend to wrap mental health into crisis. And really, mental health is something that can be managed and cared for just as we take care of our physical health, and actually in a lot of the same ways. But it's equally as important, because a lot of how we treat mental health is not as direct as physical health. When you think about physical health, if someone breaks a leg or they get the flu or they develop diabetes, we have protocols that we apply and the person kind of gets on track for their physical health. Then we'll include an exercise program, some PT to get them back rolling. When it comes to mental health, when a crisis comes up, when someone's struggling with whatever their symptoms are, there isn't a straightforward protocol. We have tools we can use. We can prescribe medications. We can send people to therapy. We can try other therapies. But there's never just a one, this is how we deal with it treatment, and then people recover and then they go back to their lives. And that's unfortunate, because mental health itself is more of a part of our entire spirit and our entire being every single day. How we get up in the morning, the attitude that we have, the way that we greet our jobs, the way that we feel about our day-to-day experiences. And I don't think we spend enough time encouraging people to notice what they're doing every day to support their mental health, but they don't actually equate it to supporting their mental health. They'll say, oh, I just enjoy doing this. I enjoy getting together with my friends, or I enjoy playing Scrabble, or I really look forward to getting out and surfing, you know, whatever those things are that we tend to do because we enjoy it. If we put more intentionality into why we were doing these things and why the enjoyment was important, it would do a lot to help settle our mental health, because there's a direct correlation between the conversations we have with ourselves and how our body and our psyche respond. And so part of our work for Mental Health Awareness Month is to become aware of those things we're doing every single day that actually are supportive of our mental health, that are caretaking, so that we can recognize it and remind ourselves, oh, I do these things. Just as I get exercise or I get good sleep, I actually spend time hanging out with my friends, or I go to the movies, or I attend a play, or, you know, I work on my crossword puzzle. And this all supports the way I feel about my life. And that sense of joy gives me a real strong foundation, so that when I go through periods of feeling anxious or feeling depressed, I can allow myself to go through those experiences knowing that I have these tools, these things that I do, that'll help me find my way back to my baseline normal. So that's kind of where my mind is today, because I also have the pleasure of having two guests in the studio, people that I adore, who are part of PCPA. And if you don't know PCPA, today you're going to learn all about it. And because they are our repertory theater, professional repertory theater in Santa Maria, that also has trained multiple generations since 1965, generations of actors and technical, I don't know what they're called. What are they called? Technical artists?
2: Technical art production.
1: Yes. Production artists, mm-hmm. That have been all over the world. And they are here in the studio today to talk about their 2026 season and their current production of Come From Away, which is a beautiful musical, which I will side note say, and I'll say it again, my husband loved it. And that's not that he doesn't love going to shows, but he loved this one. So this is a good one to drag everyone out to, because it's fabulous. And then we're also going to talk about PCPA and the history of the program, to introduce it to a lot of people who have come to the Central Coast who might not know that we have this phenomenal program right in our back door that also does shows in Solvang. So we're going to talk about the creative arts and how our time spent One, in community when we go to a show. Two, experiencing live theater and what that does for our psyche. Three, how important it is to expose ourselves, our children, our family to different stories, different experiences that give us something to look forward to that will help maintain our mental health. So that's the show. That's my goal. If you're just tuning in, I'm Elizabeth Barrett, and this is A Conversation with a Reluctant Therapist. And you'll also be invited to be part of our conversation today. Our number is 805-781-3875. 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Hit subscribe, leave us a review, which is also helpful, and you can listen at your convenience. So there's where we are today. We are bringing the arts to the studio, Brad. That's our goal. But we're going to take a quick break and come back and start our conversation right here on Central Coast Public Radio, KCBX.

0: I'm Elizabeth Barrett, and this is A Conversation with a Reluctant Therapist. My guests today are Andrew Philpott and Kitty Bailey from PCPA. Welcome, both of you, to the show.
1: Thank you.
2: Yeah,
0: so I'm going to sing a little of your praises, but Andrew has been a resident artist with PCPA for 22 years, phenomenal, teaching Shakespeare, and started your training at George Washington University, also a dad of a thespian.
2: Yes,
0: That's quite an accomplishment. Yeah. And I first met you, you're probably going to feel old and I shouldn't say this, but my daughter Kelly first performed with you when she was 9 and she's turning 30. So that's how I first came to know. I think it was Seussical back in the day.
2: Yes.
0: It's one of my favorite shows.
2: Yeah. Yeah. I feel old all the time. So
0: I was going to say the typical thing is, which you look the same. Kelly has grown, but you look the same.
2: Thank you.
0: Is your colleague here, Kitty Bailey, is here with us. She is an artistic associate and resident artist with PCPA for over 30 years, mm-hmm. Directing, acting. You're the dialect coach. You work in voice and speech. Also a mom of 3. And same history with you. The first time I got to meet you was way back when my daughter Kelly was 9 and did a show with you. And it's so fun to see you still working and bringing a show that I love, Come From Away, to Santa Maria.
1: So thrilled. I just have to say, I am one of several dialect coaches, but sometimes I do that work too. Andy is as well.
0: Oh.
1: Yeah. I was just thinking about your wonderful introduction about mental health and how Come From Away is such a joyous experience, and something that when people say, wait, it's a musical about September 11th,
0: mm-hmm.
1: and then to go into it and realize that it is so life-affirming and so filled with joy and love and laughter and about the capacity for human kindness, mm-hmm. and generosity, mm-hmm. is just affirming. And I know that one of the writers wrote about that is not really about September 11th, it's about September 12th and what happens afterwards, how this community, this tiny community, responded to this crisis. And it's so fun.
0: Well, for those who aren't familiar with Come From Away, who would like to give the kind of synopsis of the story?
2: Well, God, you might be better at this than me. I mean, it's the creation of the show.
0: Yes, for someone who does not know the story. What's it about?
1: Let me jump in about the story. So the inciting incident is the closure is September 11, 2001, and the World Trade Center bombings have happened, attacks have happened, and the U.S. airspace is closed.
0: And this is a true story, by the way.
1: It's all based on a true story, mm-hmm. and all of the people that are represented in the play are real people. And so because of that, all of the international planes that were heading toward the United States had to be diverted. And all of the ones that were coming across across the Atlantic from Europe were diverted to Gander, Nova Scotia, Newfoundland, because it is the easternmost tip of North America. And in fact, it's an island that has less than 9,000 people. And suddenly, and originally, there's the big airport there, even though it's a very tiny population, because transatlantic flights had to refuel there, either going toward Europe or coming back. And this because with jets, jet propulsion, don't use that word very often, it's not used that often. But so there's this large airport there, international airport. So all of these, suddenly, they would normally just get a few planes in a day. They got 38 jumbo jets landing in one day and 7,000 passengers who were then stranded in this tiny place. And the 9,000 people that lived there had to figure out how to take care of them, and they did for 5 days. And they fed them, and they gave them place to stay, and in every possible place they could I'd imagine. One of my favorite lines, there are so many funny ones and so many heartwarming ones, but one of them is, "Welcome to Walmart. Would you like to come to my house and take a shower?" You know? And they and the mayor, Claude, ended up saying later on, he said that we had 7,000 strangers arrive on our doorstep. And within 2 days, I'm paraphrasing, 2 days we had 7,000 friends. And in 5 days we had 7,000 family members. They become such life-changing events for all of them.
0: And yeah, to take those that story, that historical moment, and then to pull all those stories together into musical, whose idea, who had that idea?
2: Well, gosh, I mean, didn't it start at some junior college somewhere?
1: Well, you know, it's funny. It started with, there was a grant that Canada was offering for, I think, musicals to promote Canadian culture. And so Irene Sackhoff and David Hine, who are married and write musicals, and so they wanted to apply for this grant. And so they were looking for material, and then they heard about this story. And so they went to Gander and interviewed and realized this is gold. Mm-hmm. All of these human interest stories that are remarkable. And then the first they workshopped it first at a junior college in Canada.
0: And then it became a Tony Award-winning play.
1: Yes.
0: And then I would imagine recently the rights were released, so it's been able to be seen all over the country.
1: This is the first season that it's available to regional theaters. And so we are the first regional theater in this area to produce it. And that's pretty – we've been waiting anxiously since it first premiered on Broadway because we knew it was a perfect fit for PCPA and for our audience. Mm. Yeah.
0: Yeah. And so one of the things you mentioned, Kitty and for Andrew, is that the story, you know, we think of musicals for people who maybe don't go to a lot of shows. They think of the classic, you know, Annie Get Your Gun or Cabaret or musical mm-hmm. In the traditional format. But one of the things about Come From Away is that it is a human interest story that's like vignettes of people's lives that are going, interacting back and forth with music as a part of it, which feels different than the story of dialogue waiting for a big song, that it's so intertwined so well. And is that different then, or are new musicals more and more following that format?
2: They're definitely changing. They're evolving all the time. This one is so sort of about this narrative structure. Yeah. We are all in character with each other interacting, but then we're also at the same time giving just lots of exposition to the audience. So we're just sort of jumping in and out all the time.
0: Yeah.
2: And that's really new.
0: It almost feels like
2: us.
0: Part staged reading, part drama, and then musical intertwined with live music happening on the stage and mm-hmm. in and out. And then also with the characters, you're playing multiple people.
2: Multiple people. Kitty and I actually we sort of share this one journey as I don't want to give away too much.
0: But I know it's hard to not
2: get
0: the whole story.
2: We're two people. We start to be referred to as the come from aways. Mm. We're two people on the same plane, and we strike up a friendship that blossoms into something else.
1: Romance.
2: Over 5 days.
1: Yeah.
2: And it's, I feel so lucky getting to actually play that part, especially with you, Kitty, because it's just every actor wants a journey. They want to be something different, you know, at the end of the show than what they were at the very beginning. And I get to fall in love, which is really so exciting. And it's like, and I'm playing my own age. Mm-hmm. I'm mm-hmm. And oddly enough, I feel really young. Mm. When I'm playing this part, because this is he's kind of a lonely guy. He's never really had a big relationship.
0: He's a little nerdy.
2: He's a little nerdy. Yeah, thank you.
1: Yeah.
2: And so, this really feels like a whole journey I get to take in the midst of all of these other little snippets right. of stories that yeah. we see, mm-hmm. you know?
0: You get very vested. I mean, I've seen the show twice, and you get very vested in each individual story and the outcome of it. But at the same time, also, you're playing multiple stories.
2: Right.
0: So then
2: right.
0: you find yourself, I'm vested in Andrew's character in three different stories.
2: Yeah, yeah. I mean, that's amazing writing.
0: Yeah, it is.
2: That you can that you could just drop in that quickly and care.
0: And the whole mm-hmm. set is changing rapidly, and the
2: yes.
0: music is the thrill. I just want to, again, want to encourage people to come out to PCPA. What is the date running on this? Let's give the details before we get too into the weeds.
1: Okay, so we're closing this. We have one more weekend in Santa Maria. We mm-hmm. close on Sunday, May 10th.
0: Great Mother's for Mother's Day. Day.
1: Great for Mother's Day.
0: The whole weekend, come anytime. Is there a Thursday, Friday, Saturday?
1: Or we have Friday night at 7 okay. and 2 on Saturday. At 1:30 and 7, and then a 1:30 matinee on Sunday.
0: Fabulous.
1: And then, so I encourage you to come, and especially Mother's Day weekend is just perfect, so full of love. And then we will be playing for 3 weeks in at the beautiful Solvang Festival Theater, which is outdoors if you haven't been there, under the oak trees and under mm-hmm. the stars. Mm-hmm. Absolutely a gorgeous experience. And that's going to run from June 11th through June 27th.
0: So you don't have to wait too much time to see it outdoors
1: no,
0: either.
1: No.
0: And if people want tickets, easiest way is to do it online. But you can always call the box office. Mm-hmm. But to go online, pcpa.org?
1: pcpa.org. And I have the box office number, which is 805-922-8313. Can I just jump in 1 second? We were yeah. talking about the journey of our characters and that story and playing our age. One of the things that is so, in addition to being able to play this with Andy, which is just a joy. If you know Andy, then it's you can imagine. And it's this true story of these people who found each other, but it's a later in life romance. And we're mm-hmm. playing, we are their age when they met in 2001. Mm-hmm. And you just don't see that very often mm-hmm. on stage. And so for me, extremely satisfying to have that kind of representation.
0: Yes, yes. For people to see themselves.
1: Love that's not just for 20-year-olds.
2: We've been married yeah. a few times now on stage.
1: On stage,
2: and,
1: yeah.
2: and in you know various degrees of happiness. Uh-huh. I mourned your death.
1: Oh, that's
2: in
1: true.
2: The Book of Will.
1: I know that was.
2: I mean,
1: beautiful.
2: That was, and we've been we were a couple fighting over our mm-hmm. respective gardens in Native Gardens, but this one. We're meeting.
1: We're falling in love.
0: For the first time.
2: Yeah, yeah for the first time. So yeah. you don't get to see that much.
1: No.
2: To people.
1: Our age.
2: Our age.
0: Yeah. They make it sound like they're decrepit. They're not that old.
1: But it's interesting that you talked about feeling young playing this part because mm-hmm. I do too.
0: Yeah.
1: I feel
0: yeah.
1: so young. Well, it allows us to have different colors that we all have in us.
0: Yes.
1: But as we mature in the theater, you know, we're just, especially for women, mm-hmm. you know, that it's just like, we need you to be
0: the grandma,
1: the hard ass, you know, yeah. the authority figure, yeah. the person who says no or is the conflict
2: or
1: in
2: the
1: some way.
2: Or
1: the nurturer,
2: yeah,
1: one
2: yeah.
1: or the other. Yeah.
2: yeah.
1: Yeah. So it's fun to have those different colors.
2: Yeah.
0: If you're just tuning in, this is a conversation with a reluctant therapist. My guests today are Kitty Bailey and Andrew Philpott here from PCPA, which is in Santa Maria Pacific Conservatory Theater. And we're talking about the current production of Come From Away and encouraging people to get their tickets and go. But also there's other shows that are coming up this season we want to talk about. And I also want to kind of look at who is the audience for PCPA generally? Is it a younger audience? Is it people of our age that are still, you know, who's enjoying live theater today?
2: It depends on the show.
0: Okay.
2: I would say our most consistent audience person, the person most apt to get a season ticket, is a little advanced in years.
0: Mm-hmm.
2: And it's interesting because we do some really groundbreaking work in our smaller theater, the Severson.
0: We'll do every brilliant thing there.
2: Yeah. Or we'll do stage readings. Mm-hmm. And I've come to find that some of our older audience members are the most adventurous in a way.
0: Seeing those shows.
2: Yeah. But the trouble is that, you know, the older people start to fall away. They can't be there forever. So we're constantly wanting to bring new people, new blood, new cultures into the building. There's a type of audience member that sees one show a year, and that would be the
0: right around the Christmas time.
2: The holiday show. Yeah. They'll bring the kids in, and we would hope that they would look at the season and think, oh, this show was so great, I'm going to have to see everything else.
0: Well, and Come From Away, I think, is that show for bringing in new audience members, because there's such a youthful vibe to the presentation, and the musical, the music that is the through line is so, I was going to say easy to listen to. I don't know if that's the right term, but it just supports it so well, because sometimes I think people are like, oh, it's a musical, it's going to be heavy numbers. But like, no, it all is the story. And then also I noticed that SpongeBob SquarePants is making an appearance in the next week as well for families.
1: Yes.
0: Yeah. So where did that come from?
1: Well, that's one of our, we call it conservatory rep, and it's our second year acting students who are graduating two plays in rep, a musical and a play.
2: It's the culminating project for their 2 years of study.
1: Right. Yeah. And so all of our regular season programming are fully produced sets, costumes, lighting, sound, all of those things. This is as part of our conservatory. And so it's we call it maybe a bare bones sort of situation. But it's really just focusing on the students' ability and what they have created with a faculty member directing it. So that'll
0: be great.
1: They're always great. It's just like, it's just, it's so inspiring to watch them just pouring their hearts into it. They get two performances. SpongeBob the Musical will be playing May 14th and 16th, both at 7 o'clock. And then in rep with that is a play called Love and Information, and that's May 15th and 16th. May 15th at 7, May 16th, that's a Saturday matinee at 1:30. And that's just the students, so you will not see the resident artists in it.
0: You'll get to see Kitty or Andrew.
1: But you will get to see fabulous students, and who are, you know, such, they are the heart of PCPA, and I think that's what a lot of people don't really have any concept of. What that's a big part of our identity is, it's a conservatory, specific conservatory theater. So we're regional theater, and we're actor and technical theater training programs that have trained students, alumni that are working in the American theater and have been for the last 60 years.
0: So I wanted to touch on that, the history of the program, for people who don't, who might have heard of PCPA and might know that it's a professional theater and probably know you and Andrew and, you know, Eric and some of the people that have been there for many, many years. But let's talk about the history of the actual program, because it's on the Allen Hancock College campus. Who was inspired to even start this program, and what is this repertory program? This conservatory program.
2: You're looking at me. Okay. Yeah.
0: Who knows the history?
2: Well, I know pieces of it. A guy named Donovan Marley got out of the Army, and I guess the story goes he was, you know, on a train, just sort of looking out the window, and saw this landscape and decided, you know, had this crazy dream. I want to start a theater here. He had a few sort of false starts, I guess, with it, and connected with Allen Hancock College. And in 1962, started this program. He insisted that he wanted training. He wanted
0: a place
2: for training. He didn't just want to start a theater. And and gosh, I mean, it's just been this big thing.
0: Is it modeled after? Is there a a repertory theater, a conservatory theater model that's consistent around the United States, or was this unique?
2: The building itself is modeled after the Guthrie Theater.
0: Okay.
2: In slightly mm-hmm. smaller form, mm-hmm. but yeah, I mean, this was the period in America where regional theaters were just kind of popping up mm-hmm. everywhere, mm-hmm. and you know, he's a tenacious guy and a dreamer, and he made it happen. I often think it's like, what is this theater doing in Santa Maria? Yeah. But it's here, and the folks that know about us, they really value it.
1: Right.
2: Which I
1: just wanted to jump in and say part of the story is that Donovan was able to connect with people, Captain Hancock and Marion Hancock, with the Marion Theater and the Marion Hospital are named after, and other people of the area who were visionaries and said, we don't want to have to go to Los Angeles and San Francisco to see really good theater. We want to have it here on the Central Coast. Mm-hmm. And we're visionary in saying, yes, this is really important to a high quality of life.
0: Which goes to the mental health.
1: Exactly.
0: Having the arts is crucial.
1: It's crucial. And as you're saying, being able to share stories together, be in the same place and hear different stories and witness them, share music together. And so Donovan was able to connect with these people and get them and rally them and to invest in creating this space for this professional, because we're not just a theater program.
0: Right.
1: We're not just a college theater program.
0: Right.
1: We are professional actor training and professional technical theater training program. So the model is mentor apprentice, so that our students, whether they're acting students or technical theater students, during the class day and weekends, they're in the classroom with the faculty, who are the resident artists and the resident designers. They're working with professionals. They're learning how to do the things that they're doing. And then in the evenings, whether it's rehearsal or it's performances, they're working side by side with us. And so that is, it's something that almost doesn't exist in the United States anymore. Yeah.
0: But was there a time that this conservatory model existed, or was it really kind of piloted here on the Central Coast?
1: I wouldn't say it was piloted, I don't think, but...
2: I don't know. It's funny. I'm sure there's probably some similar examples of it.
1: There are some graduate programs, like I think the Oslo in Florida, and then Donovan left PCPA and then went to Denver and the Denver Center mm-hmm. And Conservatory.
2: Started a similar training DCPA, program there.
1: DCPA, I think. DCPA, oh, okay. Yeah.
0: So there's a theme to
1: there's
0: the PA
1: theme.
0: Part.
1: So, yeah, so yeah. He went up there and then created that as well. And there are very few. We're the only one that we know of that is associated with a community college and not a university or a graduate program.
0: Which is also unique because it gives an opportunity for students who have a love of theater and want to pursue it. But again, financially, the programs are out of the reach for many mm-hmm. young people. And so you have every 2 years, it's a 2 year program, students come and audition. One of my students just auditioned and was accepted, so I'm quite excited for her. She's excited. But they come and audition for the 2 year program, and then they live in Santa Maria mm-hmm. and attend classes and do the professional shows and then graduate. And then where do the students usually end up once they've completed their professional training with you? What are some of the places they've ended up?
2: Kind of everywhere.
0: Okay.
2: You would think that they would go, you know, straight to L.A. or mm-hmm. something because mm-hmm. it's so close. And many do, but they kind of go all over. Mm-hmm. They'll go to San Francisco. They'll go to some of them have Broadway on their minds, and they'll go right there. A lot of them, which is really inspiring, they want to start their own theaters.
0: Mm.
2: And so I know of three already students who in the last 20 years have started their own theaters
0: and carried it on.
2: And so, yeah, I mean, they're really doing everything, mm-hmm. in a way. And I have to say too that this, our connection with a community college, you don't have to audition for a show necessarily to get into PCPA. You're auditioning for the training program. Mm-hmm. And if you think you like doing this, if you think theater might be for you, I can't think of a better place to go. Mm. Because it, for really the cost of 2 years at a community college, mm-hmm. you're going to get this kind of training, which is
0: priceless.
2: It's immersive. It's intense. Immersive. It's, 16 hours a day sometimes. I mean, it's
1: really, all theater all the time.
2: It is.
1: So if for students who are like, I think I want to try this, mm-hmm. it's a really low stakes way to immerse yourself in it for two years with people who are working professionally and to really learn what it's all about.
2: Yeah.
0: If you're just tuning in, this is a conversation with a reluctant therapist. I'm Elizabeth Barrett, and you're listening to my guests, Andrew Philpott and Kitty Bailey from PCPA, talking about the program and also talking about the season 2026 and Come From Away, which is playing right now down in the main theater and will be moving out to Solvang in a couple weeks. We're going to take a quick break and come back, and we actually have a couple tickets to give away to Come From Away, so be ready to call in. Our number is 805-781-3875. We're going to just catch our breath, come back, and continue the conversation right here on Central Coast Public Radio, KCBX.

I'm Elizabeth Barrett. This is A Conversation with a Reluctant Therapist. And yes, we have two tickets to give away to see Come From Away. I don't want to overwhelm you, Brad, but why don't we take the first caller, 805-781-3875, to take a pair of tickets. All we need is your phone number and your email and your name, and then the box office will contact you. My guest

0: Bow rep here in town. So we're kind of golden with phenomenal access to the arts, which I mentioned at the top of the show is really an important piece of sustaining our mental health. And if our goal is to pay attention to Mental Health Awareness Month and our own mental health, there's a lot of direct research that connects mental well-being and participating in the arts, whether it's as a performer, singing, dancing, writing poetry, spending time in art enclaves, making art, but also witnessing art, attending a performance, attending a concert, attending a play, because there's something about that community experience of viewing the shows together that brings a real sense of calm, connectedness, a sense of belonging, being a part of something greater than ourselves when you're sitting having a shared experience. And so I want to keep emphasizing that we have this here in the Central Coast, and it's such a great way for people to tap in for themselves, but also to model that for their children, because I mentioned, Andy, what is the age group who comes to shows? And we have to introduce our children to those habits that they're going to carry throughout their life. And if we don't introduce them to going out to shows, going to concerts, going to plays, it's harder for them to find their way when they get older.
1: Yeah.
0: So the people who have come to PCPA to do the professional training, which is the other piece, I remember hearing years ago that Robin Williams is one of the most famous graduates of the PCPA program, but there have been others as well.
1: Yeah, yeah. Jessica Chastain, I think, played Helena in A Midsummer Night's Dream. Kathy Bates did a summer or two. Mark Harlick, who people might know from different shows on HBO. Boyd Gaines. There's been tons, really.
2: Yeah, I'm terrible at remembering names, but so many people, and so many people have been on Broadway, and we have alums there now.
1: We do.
0: It's exciting, and again, I think we underestimate the power of the Central Coast and the influence it has in the world. Brad, did we get a winner for their tickets?
3: We sure did. Victoria from Los Osos was our first caller in and got herself a pair of tickets to go to PCPA.
1: Victoria.
3: She wanted to know, are the tickets good for just one specific night, or can they be redeemed?
0: Anytime this weekend or into the Solvang show.
2: Yes, we have 3 weeks in Solvang
0: Their tickets for Come From Away, and she'll be able to choose the show either this weekend at the Marion or down in Solvang. And if you haven't been to Solvang to see a show in the summertime, it's so much fun to sit out on the lawn and have dinner beforehand and then go sit in the theater. It's warm night, and usually the stars are out. And I don't know if Kitty or Andy will want me to say this, but I love when the bats fly through as the sun goes down. It just, this whole feeling of the outdoor theater experience is really phenomenal. So thank you, Victoria, for listening.
3: We'll have her name on the will call desk there at PCPA.
0: Yes, we'll get the information to PCPA's box office. All right.
3: Congratulations, Victoria.
0: Thank you. So what else is coming up then that we want to encourage people to maintain their mental health by attending?
2: Absolutely. Oh, and I just want to add in that you were talking about mental health and that feeling of connectedness. Yes. You think about people, that, what do we call it? The crisis of loneliness right now. People feeling so disconnected that when people are in an audience together that our heartbeats start to sync up, and they'll speed up whenever something exciting is going on.
0: Gasp at the same time.
2: Yeah, and that's that feeling of connected to other people is totally different than watching something on a screen.
0: It is.
2: It's just a different experience.
0: We're still recovering from our post-COVID, even though it's been 6 years now, we're still slowly finding our way back into our community experiences. And I just know personally, every time I go to a show, my thought as I leave is, I'm so glad I did this. I feel so much better every single time. Wow. But that kind of tentativeness of returning to the space of lots of people, it took some time.
2: Take a while. Mm-hmm. And now it's like, it feels so good to laugh with other people.
0: Yes.
2: Yeah. and get teary with other people too.
0: Watch people fall in love that are my age.
2: Yes, exactly. Okay, we have some really fun things coming up. So beginning in Santa Maria, June 18th through July 3rd, we have a really fun, exciting new show called, or new for us, called Luchadora. And Luchadora is a reworking of the Mulan story.

0: story but in the world of Mexican wrestling.
1: Oh, okay.
0: And apparently it's very funny. It's very heartwarming, family friendly, and it's a woman who's remembering when she was 16 and how she finds this worn pink mask, and she remembers when she was, the year that she was 16, how she got involved with Mexican wrestling. I'm forgetting, Lucha Libre, is that what it's called? And her father he's ailing, and he has to fight this final round in wrestling, and then she finds this mask and she goes in and she is
1: so it's
0: brave.
1: The
0: Mulan story, yeah. And it's supposed to be fantastic.
1: And is that a musical or?
0: It's not a musical, it's a play.
1: Okay.
0: And it will be playing in Santa Maria through July 3rd. And then we talked about Come From Away. We'll be going to Solvang.
1: Yes.
0: And then we will be taking our holiday production of Disney's Frozen, the Broadway musical, to Solvang.
1: Oh,
0: so
1: my
0: we're
1: goodness.
0: It's going to snow in Solvang in the summer under the stars. And that's going to be playing July 5th through August 2nd in the beautiful Solvang Festival Theater.
1: What a fun
0: theater.
1: Place to do Frozen.
0: I know. It's going to be great. So if you don't know the musical, but you know the animated movie with Elsa and Anna and Kristoff and Olaf, we'll all be there. And it is fantastic. A lot of songs you know from the movie, and then some additional wonderful songs, great dance numbers, lots of magic.
1: It is. I took my grandchildren for the holiday show. We're going to have to come back into Solvang. But they were so mesmerized by how Olaf came to be on the stage right in front of them. They just, you know, it's, as you said, it's different on the screen to have experienced life, but to have the kids see the characters right there in front of them,
0: yes,
1: that experience for them is so different. And not to take away from from PCPA, but I also took my grandson to see James and the Giant Peach that Questa did. And it's that same experience of watching a young person try to process what they're seeing with these characters, and he talked about it, he still talks about it, just all the things that happened and he saw, he'll bring it up, much more than he ever talks about something he saw on TV.
2: Wow.
1: That those live experiences, they'll talk about Frozen and seeing Olaf and then going to the play. And to be able to see this in real time with my grandchildren is a reminder again how important these community experiences or group experiences are.
0: Mm-hmm. And it takes so much more imagination, too,
1: yes,
0: you know, of suspension of disbelief. We talk about that a lot, and of what a rich experience that is. I don't want to put down screen, you know, watching things on screens. I like watching movies,
1: I
0: like watching TV, too. But it's just a different experience.
1: It taps a different neural process.
2: Yes,
0: it does.
2: Because we can materialize almost anything on screen now with CGI and AI, but theater magic is such that different animal where you ask the audience, all right, I want you to imagine this.
1: We're in this place.
0: Yes.
2: As this.
1: Mm-hmm.
2: And who does that better than kids?
0: Mm-hmm.
2: And so I'm not surprised that
1: it still is resonating.
2: Talking about it.
0: Yeah. Well, the magic of, you know, coming back to Come From Away, but it's, you know, you change your jacket and you're a different person.
1: Yes.
0: You change it, you put a hat on, you're a different person.
1: And just
0: and change a dialect.
1: And
0: change
1: the chairs
0: a chair.
1: Makes a whole different set.
0: And then the audience is laughing.
1: Yes.
0: And then they're crying. And then they're, because we're buying into it. We're all buying into it together. Mm-hmm. And it's an exciting journey that we all get to go on.
1: Yeah. Which is, again, why I wanted to have you come in to talk about Come From Away, because, again, I've seen it multiple times, and my husband loved it. There's so much that happened. It's just one act. There's not an intermission. Yeah. It just is all there in front of you, and so many things were happening, so many layered pieces. You can see it multiple times, which I have, and I catch a different story or a different, you know, part of it every time I see the show, and it would be a great introduction. My guests are Kitty Bailey and Andrew Philpott from PCPA, our local professional repertory theater and conservatory training right here in the Central Coast. All right, I want to backtrack a question to you.
0: Okay.
1: What led both of you to find your way to being professional actors, to following this craft? Was it something that your parents encouraged, or how did you find your way to this?
2: I was, I guess, really lucky. My parents, you know, encouraged it. I don't know if they encouraged it. Maybe they just indulged it.
1: Maybe they knew it was inevitable.
2: Maybe. I mean, I started when I was about 9.
1: Oh, okay.
2: At a children's theater in Carmel.
1: Oh my goodness. Okay.
2: And this one lady ran the whole thing, teaching all these kids. She wrote all the plays. We thought she was a little crazy. Even at that age, we were like, hard to take her seriously. Mm-hmm. But man, she laid down such a sense of discipline mm-hmm. in me about what this is. And then you get to be 18 years old, and it's like, I think I want to keep doing this. Mm-hmm. I want to give this a try because mm-hmm. I love it. Mm-hmm. And I don't know if I'm good at anything else. Mm-hmm. There's that too.
1: I hear that quite often.
2: Yeah. A lot of people say, if you can do anything else besides act, please do it. Because it is so tough, and the odds are not really in our favor. Mm-hmm. But I just kept at it. And tried LA for about 10, 15 years, did some film and TV, but theater was always my playground. Mm-hmm. So yeah.
1: How about you, Kitty? How'd you find your way?
0: It's kind of similar, although it started as a kid. My mother was very involved in our local, very vibrant community theater. I came from a tiny town in Arkansas.
1: Oh, okay.
0: And she tells a story of she would choreograph, she would costume design, she'd do all different kinds of things. And she tells a story of holding me on her hip as she was teaching choreography. And then I was like, I want to do it.
1: Put me down.
0: I want to be in it too. And so that never went away. And just like Andy, I mean, I was always, you know, what show can I do next? Like Kelly, mm-hmm. when she was young. And then getting into growing up and thinking, can I actually do this?
1: Wait, is this a job that people have?
0: Yeah, I knew it was a job, but I didn't know how to get it.
1: Right.
0: I didn't know how to get a job like
1: right.
0: that, especially coming from Arkansas. But I ended up out here in California because I came out here to go to graduate school at UC Irvine to get my master's degree in acting, because I was actually an English major in college on the East Coast. And
1: What? Where did you get your training in the East Coast?
0: Brown
1: yes,
0: University. So then I came to California. And I was like, well, if I do want to be an actor, I should get some training. I had acted my whole life. But you
1: didn't do the theater program in undergraduate.
0: I didn't. Okay. I didn't. And so then it was when I was at Irvine that I was hired to come up here for the first time as a summer actor. And I knew already that, because I'd spent some time in New York, hadn't lived there, but I just liked to visit and I'd like to leave.
1: I did not want to live there.
0: And then being in the, near LA in Irvine, I was like, ugh, I don't really want to live in LA. And I didn't know what I wanted until I came up to PCPA and discovered the Central Coast. And I was like, holy cow, this is what I want.
1: This speaks to me.
0: This is the life that I want. And I didn't know how to make that happen. But I was so incredibly lucky, because at the end of my summer, I said, well, I have one more year of grad school. And we have, at that time, an internship program where they hired actors, six actors at the time, who had just gotten out of graduate school. And I said, so after I get out of graduate school, I'd love to come to that program. Yeah. And so then as soon as I finished my MFA, then I came and I was part of the internship. And during that year, I was like, gosh, I just love it here so much. And I said, well, someday. And I was, and part of that, and what we haven't talked about is that I was working with not only doing what I love to do, but working in a company that produced musicals and Shakespeare and and comedies and tragedies and contemporary work, and working with professionals that I admired so much. The resident company, I just admired them. And some of them were married and had kids, and they all had, you know, they lived, they had their homes here. And I thought, that is the life that I want. That's my dream. And so my internship was ending, and I said, well, someday I really would love to come back here, as many people who do, who come as guests. They're like, I want to come back. And then I was asked to stay. And then I never left.
1: That was 30 years ago. And once you got your foot in the door, you were not.
0: Yeah. And then I actually, a few years after that, I remember standing in line at the box office to get some tickets. And this lovely lady was standing next to me. And she was saying nice things and, you know, enjoyed my work. And she said, we just love you. And we just know that someday you're going to make it. And I said, oh,
1: that's so funny.
0: Oh, my gosh. I said, I have made it. This is exactly what I want. I was like, I have this job that I love, that is important, and that I work with people I admire. I look forward to going to work every day, and most days, almost every day. I was like, I have my family. I have my home. I live in the Central Coast. Yeah. I've made it.
1: Yeah. But isn't it funny that we still don't recognize that the Central Coast is a perfect place to be, and that the arts here are as professionally done as they are anywhere else in the country.
0: And something else people may not realize is that people travel from all over the country to work at PCPA.
1: Yes, they do. Yes, they do.
0: And we have local people who grew up here too, who work there. But I don't know if, and some people travel across the United States to come and work, say, with Abby Hogan, who is an incredible artist, and learn scenic painting from her. They,
1: from the technical piece of it, because there's the whole costume design and lighting and set building. That training also goes on through the conservatory. So if there's someone who loves being in the theater and performing arts but not on the stage, there's the whole technical training that I don't know if people know exists.
0: Right.
1: So if you have a young person who's kind of wondering what they're supposed to do next, and they've got a penchant to building things, making things, and love theater, it's a great career.
0: Exactly. Stage management.
1: Yes.
0: It's a great career. And so
1: I always wanted to be a dramaturg.
0: Of course.
1: Being the historical person to make sure that all the props and everything were in the right era. I love that. So in our last few minutes, I'm going to ask you the tough actor question. What are some of your favorite roles that you've played? And what are the ones that you're still hoping you'll get to play? I should have warned you ahead of time so you can come with a list.
2: Oh, gosh. We did Ragtime a bunch of years ago, and I got to play the character Tate, who is a Latvian immigrant and newly arrived in New York. Just adored playing that character. Richard III that I got to do with Kitty was a huge, huge high point. I've been in Beauty and the Beast 3 times, and playing Lumiere is just heaven. Just the happiest guy in the world. I love stepping into those shoes. How about you, Kitty?
1: Yeah.
2: What
1: do
2: you
1: mean? Some of your favorites, Patsy Cline.
0: Patsy Cline. I ended up unexpectedly doing 3 different productions of Patsy Cline in my career, and incredibly satisfying. And playing Amanda Wingfield in The Glass Menagerie, and playing Kate Keller in All My Sons, playing Dolly Levi in both Hello Dolly and The Matchmaker, which is what Hello Dolly's based on. I hope I get to play her again in my life, because she is a delight, and both of those shows are so great. And then a total way back, one of my favorite shows to ever do, not the greatest show, but a great story, is The Unsinkable Molly Brown.
1: Oh, yes.
0: And I got to play Molly Brown, who has the bit based on a true, real story. And she just has the most amazing, wonderful journey. And I got to start out like wrestling on the ground with my brothers in the dirt, and then ended up in Paris wearing the glorious clothes, and come back on the Titanic and survive it. And it was so
1: fun. Story.
0: It was so fun to do that.
1: Well, the hour went too quickly, and I'm sorry, but I want to make sure that we mention the last part of 2026 is going to be Beehive, right?
0: Exactly.
1: I want to make sure people know.
0: It's going to be so fun. So it's Beehive, the 60s musical. It's going to play in Santa Maria July 23rd through August 2nd.
1: At the Marion.
0: At the Marion Theater. Mm-hmm. And then in Solvang, Outside Under the Stars, August 7th through 23rd. It also has a live band on stage, like Come From Away. And it's celebrating 1960s girls groups, and it goes from sort of sock hop to social change and revolution, featuring Aretha Franklin and Carole King and Janis Joplin, and so fantastic, really celebrating these amazing women, and high energy, super fun. It's just a great, great, fun night of theater.
1: So there's all of the ways you can get out and appreciate maintaining your mental health and supporting the arts here in the Central Coast. PCPA.org to find out more information and to purchase tickets. 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Now that you can say, I heard you on KCBX. But thank you both so much for being
0: here.
2: Thank you, Elizabeth.
1: This has been a conversation with the Reluctant Therapist. 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

0: This is KCBX Central Coast Public Radio at 4:32. I'm Hank Hadley with a look at today's KCBX News. A man who drowned while kayaking in Montana de Oro State Park last Saturday has been identified. According to a statement from the San Luis Obispo County Sheriff's Office, the man was 78-year-old Ralph Sutter of Arroyo Grande. Witnesses report that Sutter's life vest appeared to have slipped off after his kayak was flipped over by waves. First responders were able to locate Sutter and perform CPR, but he was pronounced dead at the scene. His family has been notified, according to the statement. A new study from UC Berkeley finds California Community College students who consistently receive CalFresh food benefits do better academically. The research found students who maintained CalFresh throughout their first year were more likely to complete a full-time course load and return for a second year. Economist Jesse Rothstein co-authored the study.
1: Many college students struggle financially. College is expensive and they're not making any money. And sometimes that comes in trouble paying tuition, but other times it comes in trouble paying basic living expenses.
0: About 200,000 college students in California receive CalFresh, which provides monthly food benefits to residents with low incomes. The study found 5% increase in credit completion and a 4% increase in second-year enrollment for students who use the benefit. Nearly half of California Community College students report struggling with food insecurity. A new statewide poll is highlighting some of the Central Coast's most beloved outdoor spaces. The California State Parks Foundation Best of California State Parks survey drew more than 2,000 voters this year. On the Central Coast, Morro Bay State Park was named the best spot for bird watching. Meanwhile, in Monterey County, Pfeiffer Big Sur State Park won for best camping, and Point Lobos won for best day trips. This year's winners include parks that stretch across 24 counties in California. Our coverage of California and the Central Coast continues in a half hour. 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
3: This is All Things Considered from NPR News. I'm Mary Louise Kelly in Washington.
4: And I'm Elsa Chang in Culver City, California. The hugely popular prediction market site called Polymarket is based overseas, specifically in Panama. And being based there means all the bets on the site on things like elections, wars, and assassinations are outside the reach of U.S. regulators. NPR's Bobby Allen looked into what Polymarket's Panama headquarters is all about and joins us now. Hi, Bobby.
5: Hey, Elsa.
4: Okay, to make sure we all start this conversation with everyone on the same page, just briefly tell us, what is Polymarket?
5: Sure. Polymarket is a prediction market site where you can bet on military strikes, what politicians say, you know, what may happen in the next YouTube video from Mr. Beast, really anything happening on or offline. The possibilities are endless. And what really distinguishes Polymarket from the other prediction market sites out there is it's not regulated by the federal government. And as you mentioned, it is based in Panama. But this industry, which is very similar to gambling, has absolutely thrived in recent years. And Polymarket's main competitor, Kalshi, and it are advertising aggressively in dozens of American cities. And Elsa, this is despite a wave of lawsuits all around the country over whether this industry should exist at all.
4: Yeah. Okay. So explain, why is Polymarket based in Panama?
5: Yeah. Well, the short answer is the Biden administration shut Polymarket.

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Thank you for tuning in tonight. I'm Hank Adley with a look at today's KCBX weather forecast. It's currently 66 in King City, 65 in Paso Robles, 65 in Santa Barbara, and here at KCBX in San Luis Obispo, it's now 62 degrees. Look for partly cloudy skies tonight and becoming partly cloudy by tomorrow afternoon. In the inland valleys, King City is expecting a high of 82, Atascadero 76, Paso Robles 80 degrees, and Santa Ynez 76. In the coastal valley, San Luis Obispo, look for a high of 72, Santa Maria 71. And along the coast, Avila Beach 72, Morro Bay 67, and Santa Barbara should see a high of 66 degrees. 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